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0: Gilbert Diaz takes over on the mound. Y-I-L-B-E-R, Gilbert Diaz. Waiver pickup from the Diamondbacks. Delivers a pitch a little bit low. One ball, one strike. He's facing the 3-4-5 hitters, making his Tigers debut. Tigers are now going to do a little bit of mixing and matching in the bullpen. Slider in the dirt, 2-1. Mostly at Triple-A with Reno with the Diamondbacks, and the Tigers picked him up in June. So far, an ERA of just under 4 in 43 innings of work at AAA. Fastball gets a called strike, 97-mile-an-hour fastball. And the one thing that he has struggled with, especially in recent years, a high walk rate. 31 walks in 43 innings, 11 strikeouts per 9, and a walk rate of 6 per 9 in his combined time with the two teams at AAA. A little bit of time in the major leagues.
2: Just like I was talking about with Sir Anthony Dominguez, this is great. Now that it's 8-0, get him into a game right away.
0: 2-2, swing and a miss on a 98-mile-an-hour fastball up.
2: And you can't ask for a better start. Just come out. I know that they're talking about, hey, concentrate on throwing strike one and filling up the strike zone. And right here, it's just a nice opportunity. You're up 8-0. You don't have to worry too much about making perfect pitches. You've got 98 in your back pocket.
0: Yeah.
2: On the four seam, you throw a slider and a knuckle curve. Use your pitches, but get ahead. Go right after them.
0: First pitch slider a little bit low, gets a called strike. So again, the rotation, if you missed the news earlier, Drew Anderson will start tomorrow, and he'll be slowly stretched out. It's going to take a few starts, but I won't be surprised if he goes 4 tomorrow. Rodriguez fouls it off of Dylan Dingler, no balls and 2 strikes.
2: No, we saw that start. Who was it against? Was it the Guardians? I think that he came out and went 4 2/3 or something like that.
0: Yeah.
2: It was just lights out. Probably have an opener, I would imagine.
0: 0-2, swing and a soft little tap foul.
2: And you got the perfect guy to be the opener down there, Tyler Holton, of course. Just opened the game on Friday.
0: Yeah, Anderson is going to start, though, right?
2: Oh, he is?
0: Yeah.
2: Okay.
0: Yeah, he is going to start. And then he'll just be stretched out. The 0-2. Line drive, base hit. Zach McKinstry is now in at second base. He raced to his left, leaped, but it got by him. Altman is now in right. Hyer Lee is in at third, so let's set that defense for you. Lee at third. McGonigal moves over to short. Zach McKinstry moves in at second, so you get Torres and Baez off their feet for an inning. Manager's always looking for that opportunity, and also gives Hyer Lee and James Altman an inning in the field. Josh Naylor at the plate. First pitch. Slider a little bit low. Diaz made just one appearance in the major leagues this year. He gave up 7 runs in 2/3 of an inning. So, and only one appearance last year. Did pitch 28 innings for Arizona in 2024. But good arm. And as Dan said, it's a pretty solid mix of pitches. Tigers have a knack for getting guys into the strike zone. Doesn't work with everybody. And that is the one thing you worry about when you see a guy coming up from the minor leagues with a walk rate at 6.5. It doesn't usually get better, but the Tigers.

0: doctors, again, also have a knack. They can look at somebody's delivery and figure out maybe what's causing the big misses or the misses that lead to walks. Breaking ball down makes it 3-1 on Josh Naylor.
1: It's usually about a consistent release point. You can see a little bit of herk and jerk in this delivery. And if it can be smoothed out.
0: Pass ball high, and he walks. Naylor, a guy who does not like to walk. Those are the 35,000 who have stayed. Making some noise. Chris Fetter's going to walk out to the mound. Tyler Holton gets up and loose. And again, that's the last thing you want. If you're A.J. Hinch, they have to get another reliever up. But the thing is, you also don't want to mess around. You don't want to. You want to cover yourself just in case. I like Chris Fetter. Very animated out there right now. Looks like he's telling him to drive the home plate.
1: Exactly. That's what
0: stay linear.
1: You know, and that's what I mean. When you get a little herky-jerky, you get to trying to throw too hard, you get to falling off the mound, and your release point, your arm's all over the place. You know, sometimes it's three-quarters. Sometimes it's over the top. Sometimes your release point is just, you know, out in front, or, you know, it's back where it shoots up and away from lefties. You don't quite catch up. It's all over the place.
0: Fastball up, a big miss. Donovan, a lefty, coming up. We know that Tyler Holton can get ready quickly. And you would think that this is the last batter for Diaz if he doesn't get him out. Slider low and in, 2-0. Average ground ball rate in the minor leagues for Diaz. Thinking double play, can he get the ball on the ground? He certainly has that capability. Cal Raleigh at the plate. 8-0 Tigers. 2-1, one out in the ninth. Fastball middle. Wow. That's a stunner that Cal Raleigh took that pitch. 2-1 hitters count. Fastball middle. And I think that's just the way his season has been going. Slider low and in. He's going to make it. Throw him a strike. Still can draw a walk to get on base.
1: Just again, that looked like just trying to make that perfect pitch and down and in. I mean, just challenge him.
0: Challenge
1: right
0: him.
1: After with that fastball and throw it by him.
0: 3-2. Got him with a slider at the bottom rail. What a pitch.
1: And good for Diaz, just maybe feeling more comfortable. He and Dylan Dingler just saying, you know what? I'm struggling commanding my fastball. I'm all over the place with my fastball. The only thing I can really get over and feel comfortable about is that slider.
0: Fastball above the belt to Brendan Donovan. Two outs in the ninth inning. Tigers leading 8-0. Trying to make it a 4-0 start to this 9-game, 3-city West Coast trip. The 1-0. Fastball strike, outer third. Six teams within 2.5 games of each other, all fighting for one spot right now in the American League wild card race. The 1-1. Fly ball deep and foul. Well fouled on the right field line. The Yankees and Boston are holding on to the top two wild card spots. They've separated themselves from the pack. Cleveland holds on to the third wild card with their loss tonight. They're at 500. Tigers of the win tonight will be at 3 games below 500. Swinging a foul to the screen, 1-2. It will be as close as they've been to the 500 mark since they were 16 games under at 22-38. The 1-2. Swinging a foul out of play. They're late on this fastball. It's got some life at the plate, it looks like. 97, 98. Just keep throwing strikes. Donovan's 0-for-3, first at bat since mid-May. The 1-2, swinging a foul. Don't want that there. That's a hanging slider.
1: You know, Diaz is just, okay, now I'm throwing nothing but strikes, and I can't get something by you. And Donovan's not going down easy. Keeps fouling those tough pitches off, but that's the way to do it. Go right after him.
0: Again, the 1-2. little foul out of play, a slider away. Donovan got off to a good start again, a really rock-solid hitter for Cardinals for last several years. 1-2, check swing, did he go? Peel to third, Steven Yashinsky says he did not. This is a guy with terrific bat-to-ball skills. He's going to work in that bat. He's not going to chase. Left-handed batter waiting. The 2-2. Oh, challenged by Dylan Dingler. It was called the ball.
2: The pitcher's called the ball. The catcher's challenging.
0: I think this is going to end the game. And Tigers win.
2: Balls overturned. The game goes.
0: Donovan takes it called third. Gilbert Diaz closes it out. And the Tigers make it four straight to start the road trip.
1: Love the fact that Dylan Dingler challenged right there.
0: Me too.
1: Donovan was not given in easily, kept fouling those pitches off, and then ended up challenging and getting that strikeout to end the game.
0: Tiger offense bats continue to boom here in Seattle after the big weekend in Sacramento, and Troy Melton continues to shine on the mound. Our final score, the Detroit Tigers take game one in Seattle with an 8-0 win.
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1: Tigers start a three-game series in Seattle with an 8-0 win. So much to like about this win. But Dan, we were talking during the break. What's impressed us is how this Tigers team has responded to on Saturday. Guy named Skubal traded away. They go out and beat the A's on Sunday, 11-0. No signs of a team being kind of down. And you couldn't have blamed it if they were. Casey Mize gets traded yesterday. The day after, they come out and win 8-0. Performances to like all around. Whatever happens in the weeks and the next 2 months, this Tigers team clearly is going to just continue to play hard.
2: Yes, and you know what? The biggest thing was, and we talked about it too, was that month of May was just awful, and it just happened to coincide with a lot of injuries, but also it coincided with Tarek Skubal going down with that nanoscope and didn't know how long he was going to be out. And that's when that worst month came, and we were saying, boy, if they trade him, are they going to have the same kind of reaction? And it certainly, and it's only been a couple of games, but it certainly doesn't appear that there's anything going on in that clubhouse like, hey, we've been abandoned. Nobody added. We didn't add. And we're playing a lot better baseball. I think they've just got a good attitude. And they just said, you know what? We're going to continue to win. We're going to continue to play good baseball. And no matter who's out on the mound, we're just going to continue to try to win today's game.
1: Tigers win 8-0 to make it a 4-0 start to this 9-game road trip. Stat of the game brought to you by McLaren Health, the official healthcare system of the Detroit Tigers. I know you've always got a thought on this, which I love. We'll start with the fact that the Tigers, I'll go with 13-3. After a 12-28 start on the road, the Tigers have won 13 of their last 16 on the road. You have to win on the road too. The teams that win on the road are the ones that are there at the end of the season. The other would be Troy Melton. And I guess the number would be the total number of runs allowed. 5 earned runs in his last 8 starts covering 48 innings. This is an incredible stretch of great pitching we're watching from Troy Melton.
2: It is. And now I think the Tigers have won, 10 of his 11 starts this year? Yeah. It was 9 of 10. So anytime he takes the mound. But I mean, just a couple of things. 2 shutouts in a row for the Tigers now.
1: Yep.
2: They shut out on Sunday. They hit another 3 home runs today. That's a big thing. When they keep getting the pitching and they keep hitting home runs in a ballpark that doesn't give up. But there was one that I really liked about Troy Melton, because I pointed out his last start against the Orioles, where he was throwing more of that changeup. And we talked about his cutter. We talked about his slider. We talked about a four-seam fastball, how good those 3 pitches are, how they set everything up. But he's starting to throw that changeup more, and he's getting a lot more swings and misses. He had 6 misses today out of 10 swings, 60% swing and miss.
1: Wow.
2: That's just going to add another pitch to make him miserable on opponents.
1: Our play of the game is brought to you by Pennington Grassy, the official Grassy of the Detroit Tigers. It is Troy Melton with a nod, of course, to McKinstry. There's no rules that say you can't have multiple players of the game. Cole Keith reached 4 times, McKinstry reached 4 times, but because of his consistent excellence, Troy Melton with 7 shutout innings, back-to-back starts of 7 shutout innings, no runs on 3 hits. He's our player of the game. And I want to talk about that swing and miss, Dan, because he got 13 swings and misses tonight. Beginning of the year, he wasn't getting much swing and miss. 6 and 7, each of his first 4 starts, 6 or 7. That's a low number. He's been in double digits each start since, which is now 8 starts. But that's not a small thing. It's consistent swing and miss. The strikeout rate is going up. It wasn't a ton of strikeouts tonight. But that swing and miss consistency is another big step for him.
2: And I think it all started with that cutter. As soon as that cutter went from like 88, 89, and now up to 93, 94, he started throwing that a lot more and harder. That's when all the swing and miss started coming on all of his pitches. Troy Melton, yes, player of the game. How is he going to react to being the guy,
1: yeah.
2: Didn't seem to bother him.
1: Didn't seem to bother him at all. Big hit of the game brought to you by Little Caesars. Order online for delivery or pizza portal pickup. 2 out, 2 runs, single after the big error by Colt Emerson on an infield shattered bat, infield single for Riley Green. That was a big hit in this game. And then, really, Riley's add-on home run in the 5th inning to make it 4-0, I thought was big. And then, of course, the Tigers added 4 in the 9th. But those early hits against the Mariners team, as AJ said, take the lead. That was his keys to a series win, take the lead early, and they did that.
2: Yeah, and I liked Riley Green. He got that infield single and then led to the air. But Cole Keith followed that with a base hit into right to drive in two, and that was the one where you're saying, all right, you got to take advantage of that big error. You got runners at second and third. He came up with that big hit to drive in a couple, and at that point, it just seemed to suck the life out of the Mariners. So that was my big hit.
1: Tigers win it by the final score of 8-0, close within three games of the 500 mark. First time they've been there since, well, a lot earlier in the season. Stay with us. More postgame after this on the Detroit Tigers Radio Network.
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0: 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Pop-up, high in the air, early in the game. Max Clark came charging in. Now, the ball was up in the air a long time, but Max Clark made a fine running and then sliding catch on that pop-up. Was that the Canzone pop-up?
1: It was.
0: I forgot to put my little exclamation point in my scorebook, but Max Clark is just making all kinds of plays. You've got it written down. I knew you had something.
1: Nope, I had the same one. You know, that was because he had to cover, 120 feet of ground, and he was shaded over into left center and ended up catching the ball on the right field side of second base. He made a couple of other plays out in center field by the wall that he made look easy just because of how fast he is.
0: He had to slow down on a ball that he was sprinting back to on the warning track.
1: I mean, but just because his jumps are so good and he's so fast, but the one on Canzone, I had the same one written down.
0: Tigers win at 8-0 to take the first of three here in Seattle. 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Two-run home run for Gleyber Torres. He has two RBIs. Riley Green hit a home run. Colt Keith had a good day. Two-run single in the third gave the Tigers an early 3-0 lead. Zach McKinstry had a really nice day to play. Didn't drive anybody in, but 3-for-3 plus a walk. Good night for the Tigers. They beat the Mariners by the final score of 8-0. Now try to make it two straight, win another series tomorrow night. Stay with us. Game recap next with Tim Jetsky on the Detroit Tigers Radio Network.
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0: Casual threw it away at first. Gleyber Torres will score. Dingler to third. Riley Green to second. He had more time, I think, than he realized. And he just flipped it to first while all of his momentum was going to third, and he wasn't close.
1: Cokie fouled with a line drive to right that scored a pair. Tigers up 3-0. They would then add on run a fifth. Riley Green at the plate, two down, bases empty.
0: Riley Green swings and hits a fly ball to center field. Rodriguez going back to the track, to the wall, and gone! Riley Green just decided to hit it a little bit harder than Dylan Dingler. Got it over the fence in center, number 16. Big add-on run in the fifth. The Tigers lead 4-0.
1: Mariners starter Emerson Hancock wouldn't come out for the seventh. Gave up four runs. Three were earned in his six innings. Eight hits, two walks, and six strikeouts. Tigers starter Troy Melton, meanwhile, would go seven scoreless. Three hits, two walks, four strikeouts. Tigers offense clicked again in the ninth. Leadoff walk and a single put men in the corners for Kevin McGonigal.
0: There goes McKinstry swinging a ground ball. Chopped to the right side. Fielded by Young. He'll lob it to Josh Naylor. And to score comes Javi Baez. Tigers take a 5-0 lead. Put the ball in play. Bring home a run. Kevin McGonigal makes it 5-0. McKinstry's on second with one out.
1: Gleyber Torres up next. He drove in a pair with a home run. Dylan Dingler fouled with a solo shot of his own. Gave us our 8-0 final. Jacob Wagisback and Gilbert Diaz both saw some time on the bump out of the Tigers' pen. Wagisback a scoreless eighth, walk and a strikeout. Diaz allowed a hit and a walk, but picked up three strikeouts in the ninth. Coming up next, we'll take a look at scores from around the major leagues. This is your home for Detroit Tigers baseball, presented by Meyer.
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0: Official partner of the Detroit Tigers. Cubs beat the Dodgers 5-1 in Tarek Skubal's debut. 6 innings, 2 runs on 4 hits, 2 walks, 6 strikeouts. He did give up a homer. Went 85 pitches for Skubal in the losing effort. The Orioles top the Angels 3-1. Mets a 6-2 victory over the Guardians. Reds squeak past the A's 5-4 after they score 2 in the top bottom of the 8th. Phillies shut out the Nationals 5-0. Yankees a 2-0 win over the Cardinals. Red Sox beat up the White Sox 14-2 at Fenway. They put up 6 in the 1st and the 6th, respectively. Braves double up the Marlins 4-2. Royals top the Twins 8-2. Brewers double up the Pirates 4-2. The Rangers squeak past the Giants 5-4. The Giants tied that game up by scoring 2 runs in the top of the 9th, but the Rangers were able to get a walk-off in the bottom of the inning. A 7-2 victory for the Astros over the Blue Jays at home. The Rays top the Rockies 9-7. Padres beat the Diamondbacks 9-4. Over in Seattle, the Tigers start their series off with an 8-0 win over the Mariners. Still to come, Dan Dickerson, Dan Petrie will put a bow on this one here on the Detroit Tigers Radio Network, presented by Meyer.
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11: 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Tigers continue to pitch very well in this ballpark. It's Drew Anderson moving into the rotation tomorrow. Brian Wu, always tough. Tigers have actually had some success against him. He's on the mound for the Mariners. But I'm really, and we talked about it during the game, Dan, intrigued. Drew Anderson, terrific starter in Korea the last couple of years, Japan before that. He had great numbers, and I just think a move to the rotation, it'll take a few games to build up the innings, will be really good for his consistency.
12: Yeah, I just think when he settles into a routine and knows when he's going to pitch, I think it just makes a big, big difference for him. And every time out of the, maybe the little inconsistencies when he's coming out of the bullpen, it never phases him. He
11: nope.
12: Just, it's like, okay, yep, I gave up a couple runs. You talk to him the next day, same smile,
11: same guy,
12: and just said, okay, give me the ball again, I'll go out there. But I just think something about being in the rotation, having that set routine may do him a lot of good.
11: It's a 9:40 start, and we're on the air starting at 9:15. That's going to wrap things up from here at the ballpark. Thanks to our engineers tonight, Tim Chetsky pulling the late-night duty back in our studios in Southfield. The one, the only Mr. Lloyd Glazer with us here at the ballpark. For my partner, Dan Petrie, I'm Dan Dickerson. Again, the final score, Tigers take game one. Make it four straight to start this road trip. Game one of the three-game series of the Mariners with an 8-0 win. Thanks for listening. Have a good night, everyone.
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6: 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Javi Baez, two-run shot.
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0: 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Here's Linnell Willingham.
1: Yes, indeed. You're the big voice guy. Youngest in charge. Linnell Willingham kicking it with you as we get you up to 3 a.m. Eastern time here on Westwood One Sports Night. Talking quarterback. The Athletic put out their annual QB tiers list. 50 execs and coaches polled throughout the National Football League. 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
29: Low snap, quarterback run up the middle.
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29: Yeah!

0: Harbor, Michigan. Happy Wednesday, everybody. It is Wednesday, August 5th, 2026. This is the Michigan Insider. 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And we'll get to the countdown of the Michigan football season, but here's a hint. Today is August 5th. The Michigan football season kicks off on September the 5th. And oh, by the way, fall camp for the Michigan football team opens today. Good morning to Eric on the other side of the glass, back with us for a second day in a row. Appreciate it. Sam is out this morning on a family assignment, but I am here and ready to go.
1: We're glad to have you back, Ira.

And as we continue here on the Michigan Insider on the Big 1050, WTKA online at thebig1050.com, we have a little bit of issue here in the studio as there is trying to figure out what is some technical difficulties in the studio. And we'll be right back.

0: All right. We think we figured out whatever that problem was. We'll continue now. So let's try this again. Good morning, Ann Arbor. It's Wednesday, August 5th, 2026. How's everybody doing? I've got Eric Black on the other side of the glass. It's my first day back after 8 days out, so it only goes to show that something's got to have, something's going to happen. It just kind of seems to be the case. So it's great to be back here in the studio. Sam is out today. He'll be back tomorrow. He has a family thing going on today. He'll be back tomorrow here on the show. So, man, what happened while I was gone?
1: Anything?
0: Oh, my Lord, so much happened while I was gone.
1: Really?
0: We'll get through some of that. I mean, Terror Scoobal got traded.
1: He did?
0: I know. It's crazy, right? And let's see. Training camps are now open across the league. NFL opens. The first preseason game is tomorrow night. We got a lot going on the show. And so we're going to kind of check in on some things that happened while I was away so I can kind of, you know, give my two cents on a couple of things. But first, I have to say, I have to start this way. I have to give a little bit of a recap on our trip to California. So just a little bit of a recap, Eric. I'm not going to go too deep into how much, you know, everything that we did. We had a great time, a great family trip, me and my wife and Grace, and we visited some friends out in California. We had a lot of fun. But the very beginning, the absolute very beginning of our trip got off to a very interesting start. We check into the hotel. We were staying in Newport Beach, just really off, not on the beach, but like a little bit in inland a little bit. Anyway, we're staying at a nice property. And we go to check in, and I drop Gracie and my wife off with all the luggage. They go walk in. They go to check in, and then the room's not quite ready yet, so we're going to go walk around the hotel after I go park the car, et cetera. I get a text message from my wife. Literally, I'm just taking the car to the parking lot and coming back. It's like 5 minutes. Maybe eight. I don't know. It's really close. And I get a text message that says that there's somebody that she thinks that there's somebody that we're very familiar with staying at our hotel, in our hotel. And she wasn't wrong. So come in. She says we got. So I find they're out kind of out by the pool area. And I go walk around and sitting in one of the comfy chairs by the pool, looking on his phone, doing whatever he was doing. Urban Meyer. So,
1: oh, really?
0: First we had to get the confirmation that was him. So Gracie and I walk around the pool. I put her in a spot. I'm like, all right, I'm gonna take a picture of you right here. This is a good spot, a good backdrop. This is a good picture to take right here, you know, as we get to our hotels. Of course, I'm gonna take a picture of her. I zoom over her shoulder, zoom in on him, and he's sitting. You know the famous picture of him after they lost a big playoff game? He's sitting in a golf cart, eating some pizza, just sitting all set. He's sitting in the exact same pose. Like, it is the exact same pose.
1: Oh, that's just what he does, I guess.
0: Now, we are the bigger people, so we didn't actually say anything to him. We didn't say, go blue. We didn't bother him, anything like that. So that was last Tuesday. We got out to California. Fast forward to Wednesday morning. We're getting ready we're having breakfast, so we're going to be heading out to go to Disney. So it's fairly early in the morning. It's 7-something in the morning. We're having breakfast, so we can hit the road. And guess who comes in for his morning coffee?
1: Oh, man.
0: So needless to say, Michigan hats put on. We didn't say anything. We said nothing.
1: Yeah,
0: but we might have put our Michigan hats on in a certain way and might have turned our heads in a certain way. And I know when he turned after he got his coffee that he saw my wife's Michigan hat.
1: Yeah.
0: And he took a double take. I saw the expression change on his face as he walked away. Mission accomplished. We didn't see him again after that. We saw him on Tuesday and Wednesday last week and we didn't see him again. But that was how our trip started. On Tuesday, when we arrived at the hotel, we saw Urban Meyer on that Tuesday. We check in. Shortly after that, we got our keys to the room. We go and we change. We go to the pool because it's, you know, why not? It's good, get some pool right when you get there. It's really nice out, et cetera. We get there. We start talking to people. And next thing you know, is it Tuesday or is maybe a couple days later? But we're at the pool and we're talking to some people. Because we started getting Go Blues right after Urban Meyer was gone. So the Go Blues started coming in all day, you know, when we're in Disney and everywhere else. You get Go Blues all the time. But we're at the pool, and there's someone who's, they're like, oh, Michigan. And we're like, yeah. And they're like, well, our daughter, and she came down the pool later. Their daughter just finished her freshman year at Michigan. And then we're like, you'll never believe who was here. They had some great stories with some people talking about Urban Meyer being at the pool. And nobody, for whatever reason, nobody wanted to use that chair. I just can't figure out. After Urban Meyer used it, nobody wanted to use that chair. Can't tell you why,
1: I
0: specifically.
1: Don't Hard to say.
0: So we had a great trip. Couple of the things from the trip. I don't know if anybody, any of you out there are familiar with the Orange County Fair. Eric, it's legit.
1: Ooh, okay.
0: Two Ferris wheels. Like I,
1: two Ferris wheels?
0: I know. Well, it just gives you the size of the property,
1: if
0: right?
1: If you could fit two Ferris wheels, you're doing something.
0: I actually ended up at the fair on, was that on Friday night?
1: Okay.
0: Because there ended up that Facebook tells me there's a band that I haven't seen but I like that's playing there. And literally there was one ticket somehow, eighth row, almost dead center available. Everything else is sold out. But somehow Facebook told me there was a seat available. I got it. I went to the fair. I didn't spend a lot of time at the fair, but what I can tell you is on Saturday when we were driving back from, we had spent time with friends out at Dana Point, and we're driving back, and you could see the fair from the highway, like from a decent distance. The thing is massive, just the food alone. There are like 47 fry stands and like 500 ice cream stands, and you go, but two Ferris wheels, one on each end of the thing. There's a whole bunch of rides. It's massive, and they have multiple concert venues, absolutely insane. Absolutely insane. So, legit, Orange County Fair. Absolutely legit. It is, and total aside, if you're like 6'9", I know this is just me being short person biased, but if you're like 6'9", maybe don't stand in the front row of a concert. Don't buy that front row ticket. I know it's not fair to you. I know it's not really fair. But if you do, don't do the arms waving thing because you're taller than the band and they're on a stage. Just saying. And one other thing for my trip. This is it. This is right to the end of the trip. The art of deplaning, getting off the plane. I just want to have a moment about this.
1: I'm
0: not one to really complain about something like this, but yesterday really ticked me off.
1: Okay.
0: We're in row 24. So it's really simple. The plane gets there, and actually we were like 15 minutes early. We had great tailwinds. We were a little early. They're like, the plane before us is leaving. We'll be in a minute. So pull in, park, jetway comes out, seatbelt light thing. And there were, I mean, it must have been like two rows of people from behind us that I could just see them out of my peripheral vision, like getting up and like storming towards the front of the airplane. And I'm like, that's not how this works. Like, I'm sorry, unless someone from the plane said, we have these people that need to get to a connecting flight, last night we landed pretty late. It was 10 o'clock at night. There weren't a lot of people getting on connecting flights. Unless they say these people have a connecting flight in like 10 minutes, they've got to get there. We've got to get them off the plane or there's a medical emergency. You stay until you row one, then row two, then row three. So legit, I stood up and I blocked the people that are coming from behind me. And I look back and I even said, I'm like, what are you doing? That's not how this works.
1: No.
0: And then my wife started laughing. And then I took our two suitcases that were up on the, you know, overheads down, and I so no one was getting by me. No. And then everybody in front of me goes, like, there were a lot of people still sitting when I stood up, but I'm not going to rush in front of them. That's not how this works.
1: No.
0: It's kind of like when you get out, like when people leave a wedding or a funeral, where it's like first you have the party or the family, and then it's row by row, and you get dismissed. But you start row one, it seems pretty obvious to me.
1: Especially when you're that far back. Like, I get it. Like, you want to leave, but like,
0: if you have a reason and you're like row eight, maybe you tell me, hey, I got to get off this plane. I'm close, whatever it is. They were behind. We were in row 24. We're in the middle of the plane.
1: Right.
0: And I just wait your turn. Guess what? It doesn't take that long.
1: It really doesn't.
0: And your luggage is going to still be there because the luggage wasn't starting to come off until after we got down there.
1: So you really can't leave.
0: Are you really in that much of a hurry?
1: Not going to be there.
0: I don't know. Anyway. That's my recap of my trip. We've got a lot more to get to here on the Michigan Insider on the Big 1050 WTKA online at thebig1050.com.
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0: 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It's can feel football season getting closer, right? So last week while I was out, Big Ten football media days, I know there's a lot of recap on that. Sam was in Chicago, etc. Talked about it last week while I was out. And then, of course, today is the beginning of fall camp. We had the rosters were updated. The roster was updated yesterday. At least we have a few numbers. The preseason coaches poll came out yesterday.
19: Yep.
0: So we are inching closer. We are feeling football getting that much closer as we inch closer to the start of the season. So let's do that. Let's take care of a little bit of business here. Let's get to the start. The countdown to the Michigan football season.
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0: 31 days away. I mean, it makes sense. Today is August the 5th, and September the 5th is the start of the season. 31 days from today, when the Michigan Wolverines host Western Michigan at Michigan Stadium. 31 Herman Everhartis days away until the start of the Michigan football season. Herman Everhartis from Kalamazoo, Michigan, was born September 11th, 1912. He was nicknamed the Flying Dutchman. He was a halfback at Michigan between 1930 and 1933. He was about 6 foot, about 175 pounds. He was a teammate and a fraternity brother with someone that you're very familiar with, whose name is Gerald Ford. They were in the DKE house, which is actually a historic landmark on William. You can see their old house. It's like a half a block. What's that? A half a block east of NYPD, just a little west of campus, just a little west of State Street. You can see the old DKE house there. Herman Everhartis was a three-year starter for the Michigan football team in 1931. He was a part of the 8-1-1 Big Ten champion Wolverines that outscored their opponents 181-27. They gave up like, 2.7 points per game. In 1932, he started for the 8-0 national champion Wolverines under Harry Kipke that went that outscored their opponents 123-13. They didn't even give up 2 points per game. In 1933, he was a part of

Herman Everhartis in 1933 was the Michigan football team MVP. He was first team All Big Ten. He was second team All American. From the United Press, quote, the fullback post is well filled by Herman Everhartis, Michigan. Although playing a halfback post, the Flying Dutchman is a typical fullback. He showed he could crash tackles in the center of the line equally as well as he could run the ends or snare a pass. Defensively, he was a Gibraltar. Basically, I bring this up because I love the writing from the 30s, the 20s, teens, 20s, 30s, 40s. The writing is great. So, obviously, he was a rock on defense. After the 1933 season, he played in two All-Star games. After graduating from Michigan, Everhartis signed a contract to play professional football for the Detroit Lions, but he obtained a release from his contract so that he could accept a position as an assistant football coach at Penn State and go to grad school to get his master's degree in education. So many people, the story of that era, so many people, all the way into like the 60s, they picked other things other than football so many times because football did not really pay all that well. And it was more lucrative to do a lot of other things, including apparently get your master's in education. Herman Everhartis passed away in July of 1980. We are 31 Herman Everhartis days away until the start of the Michigan football season. And we are 31 Ed Shuttlesworth days away until the start of the Michigan football season. Ed Shuttlesworth, a halfback and a fullback from Cincinnati. He played for Michigan at Cincinnati Woodward High School. Again, as I said, halfback, fullback, about 6'2", 225 pounds. He arrived in 1970. He played from 1971 through 1973. And if you thought Herman Everhartis' record was really good, he went 8-1-1, 8-0, and 7-0-1. Well, Ed Shuttlesworth went 31-1 in his 3 years playing at Michigan. 31-1. Not 31-1, but 31-1. Oh, let's separate that. So 30 wins, one loss, one tie. He gained 877 yards with six touchdowns as a sophomore in 1971. He was the leading rusher for Michigan in 1972 and in 1973. In 1972, actually started as the backup but moved quickly to the number one spot at running back. And at the time, he became Michigan's quickest back to get to 1,000 yards in a career. He finished his second year playing his junior season with 716 rushing yards and 11 touchdowns. And then he started 11 games in 1973 as a senior. He had another 746 rushing yards, 9 touchdowns. In his final game for Michigan, he rushed for 116 yards in the infamous 10-10 tie with Ohio State. At the time of his graduation, he was Michigan's all-time leader in rushing attempts, 532, and ranked third in rushing yards with 2,333 behind Billy Taylor and Ron Johnson. He has since been passed by a few other guys. Ed Shuttlesworth got drafted by the Colts in the second round, 37th overall in the 1974 NFL draft, but he decided to play for the Toronto Argonauts in the CFL instead of playing for my dad's Baltimore Colts. He signed a three-year contract with the Argos in March of 1974. In April of 74, a Maryland sports columnist expressed dismay at the Colts' inability to sign Shuttlesworth, but the Colts' future was stunted somewhat a few weeks back when Michigan fullback Ed Shuttlesworth, a second-round draft pick, wanted no parts of the Colts organization and signed a pact with the CFL Toronto Argonauts. Colts general manager Joe Thomas was stunned at Shuttlesworth's decision, saying, "His agent never gave me a chance to make a bid for Shuttlesworth, who could have solved the Hoss's fullback dilemma." And Ed Shuttlesworth played in the CFL for Toronto in 74 and 75. As a rookie in 74, he was the third leading rusher north of the border with 866 yards. He finally played with Baltimore during the preseason of 1976, but he did not actually play with them in the 1976 season, didn't make the team. He attended training camp with the Eagles in 1977. He scored on a 30-yard touchdown run in an exhibition game against Washington, but he was waived by the Eagles in early of August 1977, ending his football career. And after playing football, Shuttlesworth became a computer software professional working in the Atlanta area. We are 31 Ed Shuttlesworth days away until the start of the Michigan football season. And on the current Michigan football roster, there is a number 31. We are 31 Nico Andrighetto days away until the start of the Michigan football season. Nico is now a graduate student out of Mountain View, California, St. Francis High School up in Northern California, safety, about 5'9", about 190 pounds. He has earned some serious accolades at Michigan. Last year, he was co-scout team player of the year on defense. He has been the scout team player of the year on special teams in 2023 and in 2024. In 23, 24, and 25, he was an All Big Ten honoree. He has earned letters at Michigan in football since 2022. In 2022, he played in one game in the Colorado State game. He also played in the

0: in the Hawaii game. In 2023, he played in one game. He played in the UNLV game in the national championship season. In 2024, he played in a handful of games on special teams and in the defensive backfield. And then last year, he played in 8 games on special teams for the Michigan Wolverines. So he's now been here 4 years, 4 letters, and will play his final year of Michigan football this year. Number 31, we are 31 Nico Andraghetto days away until the start of the Michigan football season. But as we've gone through this football roster exercise from the beginning, we now have to kind of go back a little bit. I don't think I saw any roster changes from a number changes. I'll have to go back and do a double check. We were flying yesterday. Didn't have a lot of internet access and then landed late. But I do have the updated roster, and there are a bunch of players that we have missed. We missed punter Cam Brown, who is a transfer. He wears the number 33. Cam Brown is a sophomore from Palm Beach, Currumbin State. He's a transfer. He's from Australia. He's really what he is. He's an Aussie punter.
1: I was going to say, I hadn't heard of that one.
0: Yeah, he's
1: Palm
0: an
1: Beach,
0: Aussie.
1: And then you said a bunch of stuff.
0: Yeah,
1: I hadn't heard
0: he's so his Cam Brown is on the roster. His high school is Palm Beach, Currumbin State. That's the high school. He went to Coolang. He's from Coolangatta, Australia. He played at UNLV last year. He punted 14 games at UNLV last season. He averaged a 42.9 yards per average with a 71 long in there, et cetera. So he, Australian rules football style of punter, played for UNLV last year, and he wears the number 33. He was a new addition. There are also two other transfers that are added to the roster since the roster came out, but we will get to them later on in the countdown. Braden Alford, number 22, wide receiver, and quarterback Braden. Oh, they're both Bradens. Quarterback Braden Fowler Nicolosi, number 16. So we'll get to those guys as we get to them in the countdown. But there are other guys that are there were also 10 freshmen added to the roster since we started the countdown way back in the 90s. But the first one is Titan Davis. Great football name. When you're 6'4", 286 pounds, and you're a defensive tackle, he's from Overland, Missouri, from Desmet Jesuit Prep. When you're that big, and he's only getting bigger, being named Titan Davis seems to be a pretty fitting name. But Titan Davis is coming in. He's wearing the number 97. If you want to invert those numbers to number 79, freshman Tommy Froman. Tommy, who we had on during the Mott takeover. He is 6'8", 279 pounds. He is from Wilmette, Illinois. Loyola is his high school, but he's originally from Ann Arbor. He is an Ann Arbor kid, but his mom, after having his family all Michigan grads, his mom having worked at Michigan for years, is working at DePaul in Chicago. So obviously he has moved to Chicago, but he wears the number 79. He came in the fall, also coming in the summer. Also coming in the summer, Malachi Lee. A freshman from Konoha, Hawaii, from Kamehameha Secondary. Malachi Lee, Eric, is a 6'7", 359-pound freshman. So he's 18 years old. He's a big kid. So this is the story where
1: hits you with the Kamehameha. I mean,
0: this is the story where
1: big Dragon Ball fans out there.
0: You know, all the Sam has all the guys come in, like when the recruits come in, they come in the studio to our TV set. And when Malachi came on a visit, he came to the studio. And I believe it might have, Michelle was the front desk. And I'm pretty sure Michelle said to Sam something to the effect of, holy, that kid is huge. Yeah. I mean, you'd imagine, right?
1: Did you say 6'8"?
0: I mean, so his current measurements are 6'7", 359. So he wasn't that much smaller a year ago. Okay. He, massive human being.
1: 359. Oh, sorry.
0: You shorted him a pound.
1: Shorted him a pound, yeah. I didn't mean to take that from
0: He is a, needless to say, he is a massive, massive human being. And that was the, that was a takeaway from the people in the building here. So for those that aren't familiar,
1: we see a lot of athletes come.
0: You see them
1: door.
0: Come in. So in the front of the building, we have our sales team. They have their cubicles and set up front. And on the far end of that is where the TV setup is. So you're coming through the front door. Obviously the people at our front desk is going to see you. Our salespeople that are here, they're going to see you walk by. And when a Titan Davis walks in, or when a Malachi Lee walks in, or if a guy like the next one, number 56, is Alistair Vallejo, who's a freshman that came in as a defensive tackle. He's 6'3", 307, out of Liberty Hill High School in Liberty Hill, Texas. You know, kids like that come in that you feel the earth move under your feet. It's yeah. like it's shaking a little bit. These kids are massive, and I love the reactions from the sales team.
1: Oh yeah,
0: when they see these massive human beings, or sometimes it's like a basketball player and they're like really tall. Like I really hope that Dylan Betts, who Sam talked about on a recruiting roundup a week and a half or so ago, I hope he comes in on it for a studio visit. I hope Michigan's a very serious name on his list, not just because he's Lauren and Sienna Betts' younger brother and that he's 7'3". But I want to see the reaction of the people in the building when a 7'3" kid comes in.
1: I
0: want to
1: be there when that happens.
0: He's in high school. He's 7'3". It's crazy.
1: 7'3" in high school.
0: In high school. I know. Absurd. It's crazy. It's absurd. So Alistair Vallejo, he's wearing number 56. He's one of the freshmen that came in since we started doing this exercise and talking about the numbers of the players on the roster. I hope I don't miss anybody as I go through this exercise. I think I got most of them. They also have a long snapper on the list who's a freshman from Libertyville, Illinois, Libertyville High School. It's freshman, 6 foot, 210 pounds, Jack Trulatar, T-R-E-U-L-E-T-A-A-R, Trulatar, until I'm told otherwise. And he's a long snapper, so we might not be told otherwise for a while, so I apologize, Jack. But he's wearing the number 43, and obviously we were talking about that number 12 days ago on the countdown. Number 41, so 10 days ago on the countdown. 41, Tariq Boney, defensive end from St. John's College Prep in Washington, D.C. Edge defender, freshman, 6'1", about 243 pounds. As we go through, who else did we miss? And then we missed one more that we missed. Number 35 is freshman linebacker Ndi Edda. That's Eno's brother.
1: Oh, okay.
0: His first name is spelled N-D-I. So, Ndi Edda, again, we'll make sure we get all the pronunciations correct as we are kind of going through all these names. He's a freshman, 6'1", about 215 pounds. Liberty Christian is his high school in Keller, Texas. And so, as we go through the roster, I don't think that there were any numbers that were adjusted. I'm going to go back through and try to make confirm that as we go through the countdown into tomorrow and moving forward. But we are... Today, of course, 31 days away until the start of the Michigan football season. The Michigan football season, September the 5th. Today is August 5th, so 31 days away. Ed Shuttlesworth days away. Herman Everhart is days away. And as I mentioned, Nico Andrighetto days away. The countdown of the Michigan football season is brought to you, has been brought to you by our friends at Lewis Jewelers, your watch store, proud partner of Michigan Athletics, and the Big 1050 WTKA. It's... As we roll through the countdown, we'll obviously start to get into some of the bigger names again of some of the freshmen that are coming on campus and some of the biggest names coming up in a couple days, for example, not to give it away, but Chase Taylor, who's big on the depth chart, you know, very high up in the depth chart at linebacker. We're going to get out of some of these walk-on numbers that we've had at times and get back into some of the meaty numbers, if you will, in our countdown to the Michigan football season. But there was news from college football yesterday. A couple of pieces of news and notes from college football yesterday. So there was, we had watch list season yesterday as we're going through the watch list. And we had the couple of Michigan football players were named to preseason watch list yesterday. John Henry Daly, the edge transfer from Utah. He was named to the preseason watch list for the Bronco Nagurski Trophy. That's for the best defensive player of the year. And so that's overall. Yeah. And, you know, the watch list... You don't have to be on a watch list to win an award. You have to be on the, I think you have to be on like the midseason watch list, but that's because you earned your way onto the list.
1: Right. That's like a top 12, right?
0: Yeah. This is, you know, maybe it's 20 and then they might have 10, 20. And I think all the watch lists are a little bit different, but when you, at the middle of the season, it's not based on what you think someone's going to do. It's what they've actually done, right? So I like watch list season, not because it truly means anything, but I do like that it kind of gives you an idea of what people think about some of the guys on your team. And what you really can feel, if you go back, and this is not an exercise that you need to do, but if you went back to the preseason watch list for in 2023, and you see how many Michigan players were on the watch list for at quarterback and running back and lineman, and go down the list, defensive back, et cetera, you go down the list, you have a lot of guys on a watch list. Doesn't mean they're going to win any of them. But if you have a lot of guys on those watch lists, it generally means you're going to be a pretty good football team. It's not...
1: It helps.
0: It generally helps. Now, you could have a...
1: The list itself doesn't help, but just the fact that that everyone else around you knows that you have talent.
0: You have good players. Yeah, they think you have good players. And if that if your good players pan out, then obviously you're going to have a pretty good season. So the more watch list members you have, the likelihood of you having a good season probably does increase. But again, it's just a watch list. And there's a lot of names on these watch lists, and then a lot of the names will fade. My favorite watch list, which I don't think they've done it yet, is they always do a somebody puts out the coach of the year watch list, which is the most absurd exercise just tell me the name of your favorite coaches. Like, that's all it is. Because the coach of the year award has to go to, if you're predicted to go 15-0 and you go 15 or 16 or whatever it is, and you do that, are you going to win a coach of the year award? You might. But if you're predicted to go 4-8 and you go 11-1, you probably should win a coach of the year award, and you're not going to be on the preseason watch list for it. So that was a total aside. The other name yesterday was Andrew Sprague, Michigan offensive lineman. He was named to the Outland Trophy watch list. The Outland Trophy is presented annually to the nation's best interior lineman, and that can be offensive or defense. So it can be an offensive tackle, offensive guard, offensive center, defensive tackle kind of a thing. The Allen Trophy is very much more generic.
1: I didn't know it was an offense and defense.
0: It can be
1: award.
0: Either side of the ball, kind of an award. And so
1: I always thought they were all just positions. All of the trophies
0: there are
1: all
0: a
1: just
0: lot
1: positions.
0: Of the Doak Walker for running back. Right. There are a lot of that are very specific to positions, and then there are the Maxwell. I think Bryce was on the Maxwell a couple days ago for Player of the Year.
1: Yeah, that's like almost like a step below Heisman.
0: Yeah, basically. It's right. Yeah, so you have Player of the Year. You have so there's some that are Player of the Year, but a lot of them are positions. Some are there's
1: the Mackie,
0: an award
1: that's
0: for the
1: tight ends.
0: Correct. There's an award for like walk on of the year.
1: But
0: most of them are, to your point, most of them are very specific position. Outland is a little more generic, where you have interior linemen. It's very generic. It's like a weird terminology. I remember
1: that,
0: years
1: it's
0: ago
1: like,
0: going,
1: okay, so we're not talking about tackles here, it sounds offensive tackles.
0: No, I believe it. I think you're just not talking about edge guys, essentially. So you're not talking about edge defense. Okay. You're not talking about defensive ends. Because I believe offensive tackles have won that award many times in the past.
1: I don't get that. If you're an interior lineman, that sounds like a guard or a center.
0: The award is old, and you're inside the tight ends. It's an old award, and there's old terminology, and it's a weird one. But the point is, have good linemen. You're going to have names on there. And honestly, I think that Michigan could end up with more than one name on the midseason watch list, whether it's a Trey Pierce as a defensive tackle or it's a different offensive lineman. It might not even be Andrew Sprague that's on the midseason watch list. It could be one of a different offensive lineman, whether it's Blake Frazier or who could be. I don't know. There's a bunch of possibilities. Jake Guarnera, it's a different, a few different possibilities. And that, again, is another good sign for Michigan that you have potential for many names to be on these watches. Because even if they're not, Doak comes out, I think it's next week or whatever it is. So maybe Jordan Marshall's not on the Doak Walker list. But that doesn't mean he can't get on. It doesn't mean you don't have the talent. But the more names you have on these lists, it gives you kind of an inclination of at least of what people think about your team. Same thing about the preseason coaches poll, which came out yesterday.
1: Do they have a freshman trophy? Do they have?
0: No, they don't have a freshman of the year trophy because the.
1: There's too many. I mean, just how do you narrow it down to just one position, one guy? But
0: I think that also.
1: I mean, you have the freshman All American.
0: So you have freshman All American team. You do have like freshman of the year in conferences, etc. But I also. My guess is maybe down the road, and maybe even now, they could probably have one of these, the Maxwell committee or the whoever committee come out with a freshman trophy because we've gotten to the point where so many more freshmen play. I mean, if you think about it, up until the year I was born, so it's been 50 years, but until the year I was born, freshmen didn't play. Outside of the war years in the 40s, freshmen didn't play at all. So there was no freshmen. And then if you say freshman of the year, is it too limiting? Because it could be for a conference newcomer. Or is it? There's a lot of tournaments. So
1: yeah, I'm guessing there will be a transfer or something.
0: You could have your transfer of the year. You could have the graduate. There are those kind of possibilities.
1: The get a job award. At least we might not be doing the 7-8 years.
0: So speaking of the roster, there are a couple other notes from the Michigan football roster. I just lost my notes here, but I got to find them back because it was important. Two players that were on the spring roster are not. Oh, here we go. Are not on the roster. C.J. Charleston. Yep. Michigan wide receiver, apparently not granted a seventh year. He had injuries and other things as to why he was hoping to come back and play one more year. I always say, I don't care how many years it is. Now, obviously, the 5-for-5 rules changing how this is going to be. But you get as many years of free education as you can get. Take it.
1: Oh, yeah.
0: So
1: sure.
0: He got
1: Take
0: six.
1: Education.
0: He got 6 years of education. It's pretty good. He was hoping for a seventh. Didn't get it. And also Taylor Tatum, who was coming in to be a running back, and then he was switching over to be a defensive back. He came in from Oklahoma. He is not on the roster, but reportedly he is focusing on baseball.
1: That's what I heard. Yeah, he wanted to play baseball. He wanted to do both, I guess. But, you know, now he's focused entirely on baseball. So
0: that's what it sounds like. And I'll be honest, if you're talented enough to focus on one or the other, I'd focus on baseball.
1: I get why.
0: Now,
1: it's hard.
0: They're both hard. They're both really hard to get to the highest level.
1: Exactly.
0: But you can have a career playing minor league baseball if you want. That's not saying that's the goal. It's just safer.
1: Way safer, and this guy was a running back.
0: So you're running back or a safety, so you're either taking them or you're delivering them, right? Yeah. We could talk about, we had the concussion conversation about that part of the safety. That's obviously a big part of it, but just the wear and tear of the cutting as a running back on your knees and So he's focusing on baseball. I get it. And we'll see if he sticks with that, or maybe he decides he misses football and wants to come back. You never know.
1: Yeah,
0: we'll see how that plays out.
1: He was the number one
0: very highly rated running back.
1: Number one running back in the 24 class.
0: Yeah, very highly rated. So those are the other. There were the ten freshmen that came in, the three transfers that came in. We'll get more into them. The ones that we didn't discuss as we get to them in the countdown. A couple of names that were not on the roster that we were expecting to see in C.J. Charleston and Taylor Tatum. And then yesterday the preseason coaches poll came out. So we're going to discuss that on the other side of the break as we continue here on the Michigan Insider on the Big 1050 WTK online at thebig1050.com.
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0: 1 month until college football. Actually, it's less than that, but 1 month till Michigan football. We do have week zero games. I keep forgetting.
1: Do they still call it that now? I thought they got rid of it.
0: Next year, week zero goes away officially. And they've already started to have some schools. As I welcome you back, the other voice you hear is Eric Black. He's with me this morning. No, Sam. He's got a family thing this morning. He'll be back in the air chair tomorrow. So Eric's second day in the row here on the Michigan Insider. But we do have, there actually are Thursday games coming up. I mean, most of the games are like Stony Brook versus Delaware State or Maine versus Towson. If you look at, major college football games on Saturday, week zero, North Carolina TCU. Give me an okay game. San Jose State is playing USC. It's a Big Ten team. I mean, I don't know how good the game's going to be, but it's a Big Ten team that's favored by 37.5 points. But it's a game that, relevant to us, I guess. NC State playing Virginia. They're playing a week zero game. I believe this game was originally
1: an ACC matchup.
0: Is
1: it one of those ACC games that's not an ACC game?
0: It is an ACC game, and I believe this originally was supposed to be in Europe or somewhere else. And then, so it was supposed to be week zero, and Australia, wherever it was an international game.
1: Yeah.
0: And then there were reasons why they canceled the international game. My guess is not enough people care about watching NC State and Virginia playing football anywhere in America, including Charlottesville, Virginia, where the game's going to be played.
1: Probably not. But last year was so weird in the ACC where I think it was NC State. It was either Virginia or NC State. They played against another ACC opponent, but it did not count towards
0: ACC
1: standings.
0: Correct, because the conference is so big and you're looking for non-conference games, and it's dumb. You may be too young for this. I can't remember the year. Somebody out there will probably remember. There was a year, maybe it was more than 1 year, but there was at least 1 year where Michigan and Michigan State played two basketball games in the regular season. One counted in the Big Ten standings and one did not.
1: Hmm. Okay, so one of those tournaments.
0: They added a second game to play twice in the season as a non-conference game.
1: Huh.
0: Speaking of week zero games, though, by the way, if you're looking for a week zero football, on Saturday, August 29th at 6:30 p.m. at the Factory.
1: Oh.
0: You can go to a game right here. You can go see Sacramento State against Eastern Michigan. You can see football in Washtenaw County, Division 1A football during week zero.
1: Let's go Eagles.
0: There you go. Go Eagles. Else is playing that night on Saturday the 29th? You've got New Mexico State and Florida State. You've got Hawaii, Stanford. Yeah, Hawaii at Stanford. Hawaii at Stanford is an ACC network game.
1: After dark?
0: Oh, man. Let me tell you, it's not even that late. It's 7 p.m. Eastern time game. It's not even after dark. They should put it after dark just so.
1: Hawaii guys. They're like eight hours behind.
0: It's like at 4 o'clock or 3 o'clock in the afternoon for them. There are week zero games. The night game is a Fox game at 10 p.m. on week zero is Memphis UNLV.
1: Oh, boy. That's a big hitter right there.
0: Big hitter. Week zero is, 20, we're what, 30?
1: 3 weeks? Yeah.
0: We're 3.5 weeks because we're 4.5 weeks to the start of the season. We're 3.5 weeks to the start of college football. 4.5 weeks start of Michigan, 31 days. So the preseason poll came out yesterday, and we kind of go through this exercise every year with the preseason poll. The fact is that a fair amount of teams in the preseason poll are not going to be in the poll when the season is over. And that's both the AP and the coaches' polls. So Ohio State's number one team in the coaches' poll. Oregon is 2, Georgia 3, Texas 4, Notre Dame 5, Indiana 6. Interestingly enough, Indiana actually has the second most amount of first place votes with 14. Ohio State is 38. Indiana, though, is at 6 in the rankings.
1: Okay.
0: And so, really, again, it doesn't matter a whole lot. But
1: Texas at 4.
0: They were preseason number one last year. So Ohio State is preseason number one in the coaches' poll for the first time since 2015. Do you know who won the Big Ten in 2015? Sparty.
1: Oh, wow. That's
0: how about that? Sparty.
1: That's the last time they won it.
0: Just four teams have started and finished the top of the AP poll since USA Today took over the coaches poll in 1991. Just four times since the poll started. Do the math. 1991 to now. Just four times.
1: Four teams.
0: Just four since 1991 that a team at the top of the USA Today coaches poll that started number one. Didn't mean they actually stayed at number one all year. I don't know. But they started number one and finished number one. What happens in the middle of the year, most of the time they just won out and won all their games. But four times since 1991. So Ohio State fans, enjoy that one. Number two for Oregon. Highest ranking to start the season in program history for the Oregon Ducks.
1: All right.
0: Indiana, as I said, they were only behind Ohio State in first place votes, but somehow they were behind Notre Dame in the rankings. Not that it really matters. And these things are... Here's the thing. So Michigan is 16. If you want to go through, the Big Ten had... SEC had 9, the Big Ten had 8, the Big 12 had 4, the ACC had 3, and Notre Dame was in there. There were no non-power programs in the initial rankings. Boise is in 11th receiving votes category. So would that make them like 36th?
1: Yeah.
0: So that's the highest ranked of the non-power schools in the rankings. There's going to be a lot of shuffling. We know a lot of shuffling. It's the first time Alabama's at 11. It's the first time Alabama's not been in the top 10 since 2008 in the preseason poll. Think about that.
1: 2008?
0: First time since 08 they were not in the preseason top 10
1: poll. Wow. Caleb DeBoer got that big extension too. Yeah.
0: In the coaches poll. So
1: good for him.
0: Fact is, there's going to be a lot of fluctuation. There's going to be, like, 10 of these teams are not going to be ranked when the season's over. 10 teams are going to be ranked that weren't ranked to begin with. Teams that were not ranked, there's going to be one, two, or three teams that were not ranked at all. They're going to finish in the top 10. One of those is going to end up in, like, the top 5. You will have a playoff team that's not ranked right now.
1: Yep.
0: This is the thing. I go through the exercise because, again, it kind of like with the preseason watch list, it gives you an idea. Michigan is 16. So that's kind of an idea where people think Michigan is right now going into the season or what they think Michigan might be. We also know that this is an exercise in futility because people are very wrong. But it's in the era of the transfer portal, in this NIL transfer portal era, it is so much harder to do the preseason poll than ever before. How many players are new at Penn State, at UCLA, at Michigan? Those are just programs with new coaches. You know, just three, just the name. But go down the list and think about how many impactful transfers are at all these huge programs. And so you're guessing that it's gonna come together the right way. There's a lot more speculation. It's always been speculation in the preseason polls, but there's a lot more now than there used to be. You just have less. It's not that you have less information. You know who the guys are, but they haven't played together. You haven't seen them in that uniform. You haven't seen that coaching staff with those players. There's so many different things that go into why there's so much more unknown going into the year than it used to be. 25, 30, 35 years ago, there was still a lot of fluctuation in the polls, not as much as there is now, but there was a lot of fluctuation in the polls. A preseason number one team would lose a couple times early and they'd fall out of the rankings or whatever it might be. That used to happen, but not to the same degree, because you had a handful of transfers. But you had most of the guys that should have gone pro and pro. Everybody else came back to that school. You know, did a certain amount of players get better? Did other players stay the same so the team didn't improve? The getting better from year to year was based a lot just on freshmen becoming sophomores and sophomores becoming juniors and juniors becoming seniors and becoming better players and getting older and more physical and all those different things. Now with the transfer portal, but you knew the list of the players. Then you were guessing, can that guy make the jump?
1: Yeah.
0: Now the question is, can that guy do that here?
1: Now you're asking, who's on this team?
0: Yeah. When you see the name, can that guy do what he did at that school, at this other school? We're saying the same thing. Can John Henry Daly, because I'll use him because he's in the, we talked about him on the watch list this morning. He's coming in as a transfer. So that's one question. Can he replicate what he did at Utah, at Michigan? It's a different conference, a different team. For that matter, it is a different scheme, at least a little bit, because Jay Hill is at BYU, not at Utah. But then you also ask a question about his health, which sounds like he's doing really well and all that. But you have all these questions, and you want to go down to Michigan. We've gone through the roster, to this point through 31. We can go back to the list and talk about all those guys that are different. All the transfers that came in, obviously, Smith Snowden, go down the list. You were just talking about Bracy, the safety, last couple of days. There's been a lot of these conversations. And Michigan doesn't have as many as other schools that are on these lists where you have...
1: That's true. We have a lot less.
0: In the grand scheme of... Michigan did a pretty good job of, especially offensively, but they did a pretty good job of retention. I know there are a few players, Cole Sullivan, for example. There are some players that left. But look at Penn State, who's 17 in the rankings. They also have a new coach. And he has a crap ton of new players.
1: Yeah.
0: An insane amount of new players.
1: Who knows what they're going to
0: look
1: like.
0: And people will say, well, the quarterback was good for him at Iowa State, but will it translate? So you have all these questions. So when you go through the poll, it's a really unique exercise. So when you look at the list and we see, and so relevant to Michigan, Oklahoma, well, I mentioned Indiana at 6, because Michigan plays a bunch of these schools. Michigan plays Ohio State, on the road. They play Oregon on the road. They host Indiana. They host Oklahoma at number 9. They host Michigan at 16. They host Penn State at 17. Like, you keep it on the list. Michigan has like 5 or 6 teams on this list that they're going to play. And so to start the season, Michigan's got a pretty tough schedule. We'll see how that plays out as it goes forward. But thing is, with 9 SEC and 8 Big Ten teams on this list, that's 17 of the 25. There are a lot of tough schedules.
1: Oh, yeah.
0: Because there's a lot of SEC teams that have to play 4, 5, or 6 of those teams. There's a lot of Big Ten teams that have to play 4 or 5 of those Big Ten teams on their schedule. Your schedule's supposed to be hard. That's how you earn your way into wherever you're going.
1: It might be hard, depending on who you're playing this year, because you play in a giant conference now.
0: And it might be. For that matter, you start the season and you go, oh, well, we had this conversation last year. I wish I had the numbers in front of me. So let's use some teams. Say you're an SEC team, and on your schedule includes Missouri, Tennessee, and LSU.
1: Okay.
0: Well, that's 3 teams that are ranked in between 13 and 25. There's a chance that none of them are ranked at all in 3 weeks. Yeah. I don't know. I'm not saying Lane Kiffin's going to lose a bunch of games, but it's possible, right? Missouri, all it takes for Eli to lose 1 big game, and he doesn't win a lot of big games, or hasn't yet anyway. All it takes is to lose 1 big game early in the year, and he's not ranked. Or lose 1 game he shouldn't. Although Eli Drinkwitz has done a pretty good job at Missouri of winning games he's supposed to win. Now, losing games against teams that he's trying to beat, he's struggling against those
1: better teams.
0: He's
1: trying to break through still a little bit on that level, but they do have a floor. At least
0: it starts. You start with, you're playing 5 ranked teams. You're playing 6 ranked teams. You're in a month and a half from now. Tell me what those teams are, where their rankings are, because maybe at the time you played a ranked team and that team finished 6-6. They're not ranked.
1: Exactly.
0: They're not
1: like that Oregon Penn State game from last year. You have 2 Titans going up against each other. Not, oh my goodness! And then
0: that is
1: Penn State is correct.
0: And that is one of the weird stats in college football. The weird ways things, you know. Yeah, Michigan has played 8 ranked opponents this year. Well, the first of them was ranked 24th. They lost to Michigan. They were never ranked again, and they finished 5-7.
1: Yeah,
0: Do you really play a ranked team?
1: I don't know. So, it's very difficult in the modern college football to be like, I don't know. I really dislike the way that the conferences have made it so basically, like last year what happened with the ACC could happen, where Duke and Miami don't play each other. The top teams in the ACC don't play each other. And then so you have this weird convoluted tiebreaker at the end because you have 1,000 teams in a conference and none of them play each other.
0: And now they've rewritten the tiebreaker to make the highest ranked teams get through to protect
1: because
0: they don't want Duke in the game. They want Miami in the game.
1: Because they also changed the CFP rules this year too, where it would have been Duke would have been in the CFP last year. Forget about that.
0: No,
1: man.
0: It doesn't have to be a champion, just the highest ranked team from your conference.
1: Hey,
0: but
1: it's goofy.
0: I know. It is very convoluted, and we'll wait till playoff expansion comes.
1: I'm actually happy that Michigan plays all of these good teams in the conference.
0: Earn your spot.
1: I know, earn your spot.
0: At the end of the day, that's the thing. We want good matchups. You want, as a fan of college football, you want to have as many of these SEC teams
1: resume
0: that are ranked
1: builders
0: playing ranked teams as possible. You want as many Big Ten ranked teams playing as many, including yourselves, playing as many ranked teams as possible. Does it make your schedule hard? Yes. But if you win the games, you've earned your spot. And that's the whole – and that's why – and we got to go to the break. But that's why I don't want to expand college football playoff beyond where it is. It's already too big.
1: It's already too
0: big. Earn your spot. Most of these teams don't earn their spot. But that's obviously the conversation for a few months from now. 9 SEC teams, 8 Big Ten teams, 4 Big 12 teams, 3 ACC and Notre Dame in the rankings. That's your preseason coaches poll top 25. Michigan is sitting there at number 16. It's an interesting conversation piece. I wish rankings didn't come out till October. That's not realistic. But you'd have a much more.
1: Networks need these
0: rankings.
1: But
0: you'd have a much more realistic gauge of a rankings if nobody was ranked until then, because then you'd see how teams, what records are and who plays each other. And
1: I believe in the people who watch college football to know, hey, Texas and Ohio State, that's a good matchup. I don't need 1 versus 3 next to it to know that these blue bloods are going up against each other. I don't know.
0: Yeah, Michigan and Oklahoma in week 2 right now is 16-9. It doesn't matter if it's 16-9 or 2-1. People are going to watch.
1: Yeah, what's the difference? Honestly, we'll know whether they're good or not based on how they play in these games. So I think that's the more important metric. I don't know.
0: Michigan Insider continues on this side of the break here on the Big 1050 WTKA online at thebig1050.com.
2: From the Cook & White Heating and Cooling Newsroom. I'm Renee Vitale. Jocelyn Benson and John James emerged as the clear winners in Michigan's gubernatorial primaries yesterday, with Benson dominating the Democratic field and James leading a crowded Republican race. In the U.S. Senate contest, the closely watched Democratic U.S. Senate primary remained too close to call overnight, with Dr. Abdul El-Sayed holding a narrow lead over Congresswoman Haley Stevens as ballots continued to be counted. Todd Blanche moved one step closer Tuesday to becoming the nation's next attorney general after clearing a key hurdle in the Senate. The Senate Judiciary Committee voted along party lines to advance his nomination after two Republican holdouts agreed to support him following Blanche's decision to formally end a controversial Justice Department fund and narrow a tax audit provision tied to a Trump legal settlement. A final confirmation vote by the full Senate is expected later this week. And finally, the man who is accused in the murder of the Detroit synagogue president, Samantha Wool, is in the middle of a legal fight to win his release from prison. Michael Bolanos was found not guilty in the 2023 slaying, but was convicted of lying to police and received an 18-month to 15-year sentence. He's been in prison for about 2 years and 8 months and was scheduled to be paroled on July 1st, but that parole date has now been pushed back three times because of appeals by the Wayne County Prosecutor's Office. Bolanos' attorney called the prosecutor's action vindictive. That's the latest from the Cook & White newsroom. 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
3: I'm Mara Weintraub with the St. Arbor Sports Update. The Michigan football team yesterday debuted at number 16 in the college football preseason poll. Also ranked from the Big Ten, Ohio State is number one, Oregon is number two, Indiana is sixth, USC is 14th, Penn State is 17th, Washington is 19th, Iowa is 22nd. Oklahoma, Michigan's week two opponent, is ninth. Michigan edge defender John Henry Daly yesterday was named to the preseason watch list for the Nagurski Trophy, which is presented annually to the National Defensive Player of the Year. Offensive lineman Andrew Sprague was named to the preseason watch list for the Outland Trophy, which is presented annually to the nation's best interior lineman. The Michigan football team starts fall camp today. The first game of the season and the Kyle Whittingham era in Ann Arbor is 1 month away when the Wolverines host Western Michigan for a 7:30 p.m. kickoff at Michigan Stadium. The 2026-2027 Maize and Blue calendar gets underway today when the Michigan women's soccer team plays an exhibition game at Detroit at 2 p.m. The women's soccer team will host Loyola of Chicago this Saturday at 6 p.m. for the first on-campus event of the school year. 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
5: A massive blow for the Atlanta Falcons as second-year pass rusher Jalen Walker suffered a torn ACL in practice. The 2025 first-round pick went down during a team drill, forcing practice to end early as shaken teammates gathered around. Following a promising rookie campaign with 5.5 sacks, Walker's now expected to miss the entire year. I'm Drake Toll.
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3: 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It's August the 5th for Watch Wednesday here on the Big 1050 WTKA, online at thebig1050.com. And once again, hanging out with my guy DK here at Lewis Jewelers. By the way, DK, exactly 1 month from today on September the 5th, the Michigan football team will be on the field playing football for all of us to enjoy at Michigan Stadium. Just wanted to mention that while I'm hanging out with a guy from Lewis Jewelers, proud partners of Mich Athletics and the Big 1050 WTK. But we are here for Watch Wednesday. DK, you have a fabulous watch in front of me this morning. Tell us all about this beautiful tag.
22: Welcome to Watch Wednesday. Today we have a beautiful Tag Heuer Monaco. This is a true specialty watch. You'll right away notice that the crown or the winder is on the opposite side of the watch. It's a square watch built in all titanium, full complete stopwatch, which is a chronograph movement. 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This is a heritage piece that goes back to the 60s. Steve McQueen, the coolest guy alive, wore this exact watch as well. And looking at this is the titanium version, clear, open back, showing off the movement. Woo, this is unique.
3: That is a really unique piece. 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
3: 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I do want to get a little bit of Tigers talk here on the show. Reminder, Sam is out today. Family assignment. He'll be back with us tomorrow. I got my guy Eric on the other side of the glass. But I do want to open this hour the way I opened the last hour. And I'm going to add a little bit more to it. So just got back from vacation. Had a great time in Southern California. We were staying out in the Newport Beach area. When we got to our hotel to check in, I had dropped my wife and daughter off to with the luggage, and I was going to park the car. They were doing the check-in part. The room wasn't quite ready yet. They were just walking around a little, and I got a text message in the – and, Eric, this is what, five or less than 10 minutes? We'll put it that way. In less than 10 minutes from the time I dropped them off to me parking the car and walking back. It's not far, and they were doing the check-in thing, and they were walking around. It was less than 10 minutes, and I get a text message. I'm pretty sure Urban Meyer is at our hotel. And mind you, if you remember a couple weeks ago, I told the story my wife was on a girls' trip recently. It was right after the Conor McGregor fight, and she was in an elevator with Conor McGregor. And I told the story here on the air where he's like, he scared the crap out of her because he saw her shirt, read her shirt. It was in the morning. She was getting her coffee, and he scared the crap out of her. And he was like, oh, I'm excited. I'm going fishing. And then she made a crack about his eye being all cut up. Like, it looks like you already got hooked. And then he's like, I was in the McGregor fight. No, you are Conor McGregor. She didn't know who he was. She figured that out after she got back to her room with her friends and they were having the conversation about
1: that's
3: it.
1: That's a hilarious detail. I was in the McGregor fight.
3: Yeah, you are.
1: I am the loser of that fight.
3: The funniest part was when he said, when she said, well, how does the other guy look? And she and he says, oh, he looks worse. And we all know that's not true. And she was on the elevator longer. Yeah. She only went like one floor. She was in the elevator longer than he was in that fight. So anyway, she apparently has this thing about finding, you know, celebrities being in some level of celebrity anyway in our, you know, at a hotel on vacation. So she says, I think Urban Meyer's in the hotel. So I get in. I'm like, GTFO, right? Come on. There's no way. Like, come on. We're in new, like, what are we doing here? So she's like, well, so we walk out towards the pool area and sitting in one of the comfy chairs by the pool is a guy that looks really like Urban Meyer. So I walk to the other side of the pool. I put Grace in a certain way, and I'm like, all right, Grace, we'll take a picture. Our welcome to California picture of Gracie is not what I took, but that's what I said I was taking. I zoom in over her shoulder. I take a picture of Urban Meyer. He is sitting on this chair on his phone, and it is the exact. I should show you, Eric, if I show you the pictures, it is the exact same pose. Everybody that's a Michigan fan that's listening knows, is very familiar with the picture. After Ohio State and Urban Meyer lost one of those big bowl games, the playoff games, and he was sitting on a golf cart, like eating some pizza, and he was on his phone or whatever, and he just kind of slouched over. It's the exact same slouched over pose. Like, if you put the pictures next to each other, yeah, the picture you just put up on your screen. That picture, if you look at the picture, I have to find you the picture that I have that I took of him at the pool. He's sitting in the exact same slouched over manner. Now, we are, you know, we are mature, so we did not say anything to him. We did not say go blue. We did not say anything whatsoever. No comments. Didn't snicker. Nothing. That was the end of the day. And then we got to our room because our room was ready. Got to our room. Went back to the pool. He was gone. Didn't see him again that day. The next morning on Wednesday morning, we did actually see him one more time. The last time we saw him was last Wednesday morning. We were having breakfast. It was actually probably around this time, but California time. So. But it was like 7-something in the morning. We were having breakfast before we went off to go to Disneyland, and he comes in to get a coffee. We were not necessarily wearing our hats at the breakfast table, but they were with us at the breakfast table because we were going to have breakfast and leave from that point. And when we saw him walk in, yes, my wife and I both put our Michigan hats on. And I know she did for sure. She's got her Michigan hat on, and he turns from getting his coffee, and his eyes went right to that hat. And the expression on his face changed a little bit. And then he walked away. And that was the last we saw him. He was doing, I have no idea what he was doing. I don't really care. But we did not say anything to him. But we might have, you know, pushed the M in his direction. But we did not say anything to him. But we did have an Urban Meyer sighting on our trip. It was kind of funny. That was our welcome to California moment, I guess. It was kind of fun. Interesting. It was unique. Let's just put it that way. Obviously, one of the biggest things that happened while we were away was the Tarek Skubal trade. We were actually in Southern California when
1: Tarek
3: it happened.
1: Skubal got
3: traded? I know. Amazing.
1: He got traded?
3: I know.
0: if Scooble was pitching on Monday for the Dodgers and not Tuesday, I think we would have tried to get tickets to go to the game. We were actually, we did. Our last day, our last full day on vacation was Monday, and we had an LA day.
1: Yep.
0: Most of our time was spent where in, either in Orange County at our hotel, or we were down at Dana Point with our friends, or we'd gone to Anaheim for Disneyland. But we did one LA day. We went, Gracie really wanted to see UCLA, so we walked around UCLA. We did a little bit of Beverly Hills. We did a little bit of, went to Santa Monica Pier. We went to a little bit of Venice. So we did all that. We were in LA that day. And if Scooble was pitching for the Dodgers on Monday night, I think we would have gone to the game. But he obviously pitched last night for the Dodgers. He actually gave up two runs. He lost the game. I don't know if he was actually got the decision or not.
1: Man, it's tough for a guy, you know, great pitcher, obviously. Run support's tough sometimes.
0: Apparently, it doesn't matter if you play for the Dodgers, who have the biggest payroll in, like, the history of baseball, or if you play for the Tigers, you don't get run support. This goes back to, you remember his second start of the year? They were in Arizona. We were on spring break, and we were there.
1: Okay.
0: He gave up one bad pitch. They lost 1-0. He gave up one bad pitch. He pitched, what, 7 or 8 innings? They lost 1-0. So, you know, obviously, and you guys, I know, talked a lot about what Scott Harris was talking about yesterday. And you and I were talking during the break, and you and I had the same reaction. Fact is, Chris Illich doesn't want to spend. He doesn't want to spend money. Nope. And the team looked at it, and they had to make the decision, do you want to spend big or do you want to sell? And they sold. And so they got some parts. Are the parts going to be good parts? We don't know. We'll find out in a little bit. Apparently, Atlanta was trying to get in on the trade. And the Dodgers never, according to the article I was reading out of Atlanta, apparently they never gave them the time of day, essentially. That was, they were focused solely on the Dodgers. One, the Dodgers have a great farm system. Yeah. And but the Braves were apparently going to offer some of the best parts of their farm system. The Tigers weren't listening. The speculation, at least in some places, and down Atlanta being part of it, is that the Tigers, there was a little bit of an ulterior motive, not just that they were trading because they wanted to get, you know, prospects from the Dodgers, but they wanted the Dodgers to be the team that got them because they want more and more of this thrown out of whack so that you can get to the offseason and a CBA has to get signed. Correct. And they put in a salary cap. If you trade them to Atlanta, it doesn't have the same impact as if you trade them to the Dodgers, especially if the Dodgers keep them for $50 million a year or whatever, because probably can't do that anymore if you get to a salary cap. Not every ownership doesn't want a salary cap. In fact, most owners want a salary cap.
1: Oh, yeah.
0: A lot of players.
1: They love cost control. That's their favorite thing.
0: And the fact is, most players, if they actually were honest, do want a salary cap because it brings the floor up. And there's a mandatory minimum.

0: At this moment.
1: Correct, yes. And so he's their fall guy.
0: Yeah.
1: More or less. He's doing their dirty work and he's their fall guy. And at least that's how it appears to us. And so, but I think that he, and I don't think they cared where he traded him as much as long as he got stuff for him. They obviously traded Casey Mize too to get parts for him. And I think that that ulterior motive of trading the Dodgers to get more people saying, yeah, this is
0: unfair.
1: Yeah, the Dodgers are outrageous and there needs to be a little bit of a level playing field. Because your favorite league, how many teams have won an NBA title in the last decade?
0: I think like we've 10? Had a new champion for the last 8 seasons.
1: So it's 8.
0: So it's been since the Warriors with Durant and Curry have won back-to-back titles.
1: But it's 8 in a row, right?
0: Yeah.
1: And when the season, I know when the season starts, not everybody thinks they can win. But everybody in the salary cap era, if you do the parts of, you have to have a smart owner who hires a good front office guy, who hires a good coach. Those things have to happen too. But if you do those things, you have a chance to win everything.
0: Yeah.
1: Right? If you have somebody, if you do those things, and using your team as an example, you love the Pistons. Gores made some really bad decisions, but he's willing to spend to fix those mistakes.
0: Exactly.
1: He is willing to show that he is willing to be a good owner. It seems like maybe Trajan Langdon might be a good front office guy. We'll see. You know, it's, you know, there's still questions, but it seems like maybe.
0: He's got a little Scott Harris in him, but I think they.
1: But it seems like he made it.
0: I think he made an effort to actually try to get guys, and he struck out.
1: I think, and that happens too.
0: I mean, Austin Reeves, like the Lakers could have matched any offer.
1: Right.
0: He was trying to make the move,
1: and JB is a good coach, so you're. So
0: like with the Pistons, I don't think it's a lack of like the ownership is being like, yeah, I don't think you should.
1: No, they
0: spend
1: have the
0: money.
1: First
0: like,
1: part of it. Now it's the takes time to put the whole roster together.
0: Right.
1: The NBA provides that opportunity for everybody. Now some teams have crappy owners who hire crappy GMs,
0: Sacramento.
1: Who hire crappy coaches. So those fan bases are going to be like
0: in purgatory.
1: But in baseball, in baseball, who's won the World Series recently? Right for go through the run. There are. I'm not saying make the playoffs. Heck, the Tigers could still make the playoffs.
0: I mean,
1: with an even lesser payroll, like
0: to
1: it's possible.
0: End? Yeah,
1: the Orioles traded away, you know, some guys too. They could make like they're still because the American League is awful, and so getting in as the third wild card team is possible because the American League is awful. But and like the middle of it is so soft to all the way through to the bottom. It's pretty soft. So
0: I mean,
1: you get
0: it's funny because the Tigers are a game and a half back
1: out of the wild
0: but they're
1: card.
0: Also like four teams ahead of them too. So
1: right.
0: It's
1: so
0: like
1: it's all clustered together because it's not very good. But the point is that how many teams in baseball can make the playoffs? A lot. How many teams in baseball can win the World Series? A couple. And that's how it feels going into every year. If you get into a salary cap era, sure, the better teams are going to still be the better teams, but you're going to have more teams be able to compete. Pittsburgh might be able to keep Paul Skeens in a couple of years as opposed to trading away like Detroit traded away Tarek Skubal.
0: Yeah.
1: If this CBA, if you actually sign a CBA with a salary cap and all the stuff that gives... If this had happened a couple of years ago, maybe you keep Tarek Skubal because he's not going to, because you have to spend a certain amount anyway. And other teams aren't going to overspend for him now because they have a cap and they have, and there isn't, there's a hard cap or a luxury, whatever it is. There's a way to level the playing field without taking away salary from the vast, vast, vast majority of the players.
0: Yeah.
1: And fact is, the owners want it because outside of the Dodgers and the Phillies and the Yankees, and the Mets and a couple other teams, at the most, we're talking 5 to 8 teams out of
0: 30.
1: Right? Yeah. So there's 20 plus teams that don't want it that way because there's 20 plus teams that when the season starts, they're like, we might make the playoffs. Mm. We have no shot to win the whole thing because the Dodgers have 27 all-stars in the pitching staff. Right?
0: They do. Yeah.
1: Right? And then everybody else is a great hitter. Like they just because they can keep spending money.
0: And the thing with the Dodgers is, though, what changed. Around COVID was that their TV contract, obviously, during COVID, they basically had to rip up their TV contract and MLB actually ended up basically giving them a lifeline. So, I mean, on some level, like the Dodgers are allowed to spend more because they make so much more money and they don't have to share their TV money.
1: So like part of me gets,
0: they're the only team that's allowed to do that.
1: You know, it's kind of like...
0: It does make sense given where they are now.
1: You know, the Yankees with the Yes Network and all, like...
0: But there's revenue sharing with that. And with the Dodgers deal, they don't have to do that.
1: Correct. Yeah, the revenue sharing that the NFL does, And we saw the finances came out because the Packers released their financials, and
0: right.
1: so we
0: They're
1: saw
0: the only team that's publicly
1: right.
0: owned,
1: we saw that with the 409, close to $500 million in distribution.

0: Distribution.
1: Mm-hmm. Right.
0: That's not including your local revenue. That is just the distribution from the league. No other league does that. That's why we always talk about the NFL prints money, which they do. And baseball is not going to be able to do with something like that. But there has to be some way to balance it out. The NFL, because if the NFL doesn't have a salary cap and a rev share and all that, there is no team in Green Bay. There's no team in Jacksonville. There's probably a couple other markets that don't have teams because they're not, the markets aren't big enough to sustain a National Football League team. But because you have the revenue share and because those teams can now expand, it's like Green Bay is a national team. I know they're out of, you know, Wisconsin is an entire statewide team, but Green Bay is a tiny market. Green Bay is an Ann Arbor sized market, but they can sustain a National Football League team because they have
1: the brand.
0: Yeah. The brand is huge because they've been around forever. And because the revenue sharing happens the way that it does, they can sustain with everybody else. Otherwise they'd be a small market team, like a small market baseball team. Without revenue sharing, the Packers might still exist, but they'd be a small market baseball team.
1: Yeah.
0: And how they operate. They don't have to do, no NFL team has to do that. The only thing separating NFL teams from each other is how smart their owners are and how good they then the filter down from how good their owners are to hire the GM, to hire the coach. That's the, yes, the Cowboys make more local revenue than the Lions. But the Lions make all make really good local revenue. So like, you know, even if the other ones are your partners are making more, you're starting with $500 million to spend on the players, which is they get like $250 of it or whatever the salary cap is. $300 of it.
1: Somewhere in that $250 range right now.
0: They're getting about half of the money, the sharing of the money. So it's baseball needs to find, they're not going to print money like the NFL does. The NFL is a totally different animal when it comes to how much money they generate and how they control the calendar, et cetera. But baseball could help. And the Tigers aren't even a small market team. They're a mid-market team in the grand scheme of how baseball looks.
1: It's not like their payroll is like the Marlins or something.
0: But every team, not the Dodgers and the Yankees and the Phillies and
1: even the
0: Mets.
1: The Brewers were like, yeah, we're good.
0: Unless,
1: you know, what we're hearing is that they were given a mandate that, hey, we're taking the Dodgers offer. Whatever it is, basically.
0: I don't know. I think Chad Harris was
1: like, oh, there's nobody who could come in the next 24, 48 hours. And
0: with a better deal.
1: With a better deal. It's like, I mean, I guess that he's saying that's not how these deals work. Okay. I mean, on some level, I think
0: part of it was to get some good prospects, which maybe they did. We'll see over the next few years how it pans out.
1: Controllable arms.
0: So we'll see how it plays out over the next 3 to 5 years. That's obviously you can't tell in the moment.
1: And obviously Casey Mize also getting traded at the last second,
0: at
1: the deadline.
0: Again, hoping that all the guys they bring in, but if you're going to have a fire sale, Sam and I talked about everybody should have been for sale, but that's, I think that the move to the Dodgers was partly an ulterior motive.
1: I think everybody is for sale that isn't like Kevin McGonigal or Max Clark for the right price. And if you're willing to pay that price.
0: And Troy.
1: And Troy Melton. Yeah.
0: He was great last night again.
1: Oh, he's been awesome.
0: He's been phenomenal. So they should have been sellers. So they sold. It's just
1: they should. Here's my issue.
0: I just wish the salary the CBA was signed a year ago, so we could have the conversation would be different right now. I don't know if we would have kept Tarek Skubal here, but it might have at least made these conversations different.
1: My issue with keeping Tarek Skubal is then you didn't spend anything in the offseason at making this team a viable postseason team when you saw last season what happened to that team at the end of the year.
0: They could have given Skubal a bunch of money.
1: Let's just run it back and bring in Framber Valdez.
0: They could have given Skubal a bunch of money and signed
1: him
0: in
1: the offseason because you're not serious about spending on a contender. So I don't know. That's it.
0: Or you buy a bat in the offseason, you don't sign Framber, and you re-up Tarek Skubal, and you show that you're willing to spend a bunch of money, but
1: because
0: that obviously
1: not
0: is not
1: like
0: what the ownership
1: wasn't
0: wanted to
1: our
0: do.
1: Issue. I mean, bullpen is an issue, but like starting pitching?
0: No, and the bullpen bullpen becomes less of an issue, obviously prior to the trades. The bullpen becomes less of an issue if you get Jackson Jobe back, and you get a couple other guys back, and you have your full complement
1: like
0: of starters.
1: Very soon.
0: Correct. So I understand. I don't begrudge the move. They're not winning a World Series with the team the way that it's built.
1: It's
0: so they're building around McGonigal
1: late,
0: and
1: like
0: they're building around
1: did.
0: Dingler and they're building around Melton, and that's fine. So we'll see what the next 2 to 3 years looks like as they build for, as we've talked about, 28 and 29. That's what they're building for. Now we'll see. We were hoping they were building for 25 and 26, but now they're building for 28 and 29. The Michigan Insider continues on the other side of the break here on the Big 1050 WTKA online at thebig1050.com.
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0: Welcome back here inside the Ann Arbor studios of the Big 1050 WTKA online at thebig1050.com. Something else that happened while I was away on Monday. Michigan announced the 8-member 2026 Hall of Honor class. I know you had this on news reports, on the sports reports yesterday, but I know you didn't have a chance to discuss it on the show. But man, when I saw this list, every year it's always a cool list. Every year it comes out, it's always a cool list because it's obviously the history of Michigan athletics. It's across the spectrum of different sports. Well, a few years ago in the Title IX anniversary was the year that Debbie Williams Hope got in, and it was all women that were inducted. And there's always great stories behind all the athletes, even the athletes that you don't know. But this year, when I looked at the list, when it came out on Monday, we're out in California, we're just kind of hanging out, and I'm like, wait a minute, this is the list? Eric, it's a really impressive, well, obviously it's going to be an impressive list, but it's also, it's a list full of people that are like friends of the show.
1: Yeah.
0: So, people that we don't know personally, Shayna Welsh from water polo. Actually, I have met Kellen Russell a couple times from wrestling. He's now back as an assistant coach. Nikki Peters from women's gymnastics, a little before our time, so I did not meet her. And Chris Sabo, who actually I think Sam had a chance to meet doing some stuff because he was at one point, I believe, at IMG down in Florida. And Chris Sabo was a part of that unbelievable infield with the University of Michigan that went on to be three quarters of the infield for the Cincinnati Reds World Series team. You know that trivia question, Eric? So the three Cincinnati Reds that were Michigan guys, they played together at Michigan. Hal Morris at first, Larkin at short, and Sabo at third. Mm-hmm. Do you know who the second baseman was? The second
1: baseman for the Reds.
0: No, not for the Reds, for Michigan.
1: And
0: the hint is that that guy might have made more in professional baseball than the other three, and he didn't play professional baseball. But his name is Casey Close, and he became an agent.
1: Oh, wow.
0: Derek Jeter.
1: Oh,
0: Ryan Howard.
1: I've heard of him.
0: And a lot of other guys.
1: Yeah, he made some big money.
0: He made some big money as an agent. The other guy in that infield with Sabo and those guys. But Chris Sabo with the goggles. He played a little bit of time with the Orioles.
1: Yeah.
0: But Chris Sabo was obviously a great Michigan baseball player when he was here. But the other names on this list. So as I mentioned, Kellen Russell, who's now back as a Michigan wrestling coach. But Kellen is a guy that I had a chance to talk to a couple of times here on the show back in the day. But the other names on the list. Sierra Romero, Joe McFarlane, Bev Plocky, and John Beilein. So Sierra Romero is, and I use her as an example all the time still. She is the greatest player in the history of Michigan softball. She was the 2016 Softball Player of the Year, Hondo Award winner, all those kind of things. She was, you name it, she won it, right? She is the most decorated player, four Big Ten titles, Big Ten tournament title, three Women's College World Series appearances, you name it. The only thing she didn't do was get over the hurdle in there because they made it to the championship series. They didn't win the College World Series, but she did everything else. And Romo just retired from her after a 10-year professional career. She just retired from professional softball. She played national pro fast pitch and with Athletes Unlimited in the AUSL. She just retired. But I use Romo as an example all the time with the girls on Gracie's team because they strike out, they ground out, whatever it is, they get frustrated. I get it. You get out. You get frustrated. It's sport. It's baseball, softball. You get frustrated. And, you know, when I can see them in particular really get it, you know, in that moment, feeling it, I always go, do you know who Sierra Romero was? And the girls, now they're 13, but they always look at me, they're like, no. Because, again, Romo finished her career at Michigan 10 years ago. They were two or three when she finished her Michigan career. And I'm like, well, let me tell you about Sierra Romero. She's the greatest player in the history of Michigan softball. She's one of the greatest players in the history of college softball. And she batted around a little over 400. Do you know what that means? She was still out more or less five or six out of every 10 times she came to the plate, she was out. It's a little oversimplifying because sac flies and walks, et cetera. But still, the point being that more or less five or six times out of 10, she came to the plate, she was out. Because softball and baseball is built for you to fail. Like, those sports are designed for you to fail. Just like shooting in basketball. You're designed to fail. That's why you shoot 33% from three and not 83% from three, right? The sport is designed for you to be really hard. So Rome was my example that I always use with the girls because she is the best to ever do it here, one of the best to ever do it anywhere. And I love that she's getting into the Hall of Fame this year. It's awesome. Joe McFarlane, the former Michigan wrestling coach before Sean Bormet, who's the coach now. Joe, great guy. And Sean and Joe and our new coach, Dave, our new women's soccer coach, Dusty, who just left, who, of course, was our basketball coach. These are some of my favorite coaches of all time because they're all my height. I like the short guys. I have something. I do have a little extra love for the short guys.
1: Yeah, you connect a little bit easier.
0: I do have a little connection with the short guys. Yeah. So, Joe, great coach. One of the all-time great coaches in not just Michigan wrestling history, but college wrestling history. Phenomenal coach. And so, not to see him. But think about the three coaches that are on this list. Joe McFarland, national championship winning coach, many Big Ten titles. If I pull up his actual bio, his team's, three Big Ten dual titles, 11 top 10 NCAAs, NCAA runner-up. Fourth place in the NCAAs. Kellen Russell was an All-American amongst many. It's, obviously a lot of accolades. One of the greatest coaches that Michigan has had here, especially when it comes to wrestling. But you throw in, you've got John Beilein on this list. John Beilein is arguably the greatest coach in Michigan men's basketball history. He's on this list. Bev Plocke, she is Michigan women's gymnastics, and she is one of the best coaches in the history of the University of Michigan, period. And we talk about her or Red Berenson or Hutch. We're talking about the best to ever do it, period. And in their sport and beyond. I was in on spring break, we were in Arizona, and the regionals, one of the regionals was in Tempe at Arizona State, and Florida was there. And ended up on the elevator, and I guess I had Michigan on, whatever it was, and I said good luck to one of the coaches, and I had Michigan on. She's like, oh, Michigan. I'm like, yeah. She's like, oh, I've known Bev Plocke for years, blah, blah, blah, blah, blah. Like, Bev is a standard in the sport. Like, she set the standard, national championship winning coach, et cetera. John Beilein, obviously one of the greatest to ever do it at Michigan in any sport, and a Hall of Fame coach. And so I love this list. But this list really, it's kind of like when we saw Debbie's name on the list a few years ago when Debbie Williams-Hoke was inducted. Obviously, she's been on the air with us forever and ever with the Magic of Christmas. And so these really hit close to home. So I'm reading the list, and I'm like, John Beilein. I'm like, that's really cool. And I see John's daughter and son-in-law and grandkids around a lot. So I've gotten to know the family and great family. And so it's fun to see him still get more accolades, right? He deserves all the accolades he gets between now and whatever, all the different Hall of Fames and Hall of Honors. He deserves all of them. And it's really cool to see that. With Bev, we just saw her in, I guess, late April, early May, whenever it was, for the softball academy. And she was one of the honorary co-chairs this year. She and the family have now, they recently just moved to North Carolina, but she'll be back a lot. Obviously, that Miley took over the program last year and did a terrific job in year one. Bev is the standard that is Michigan women's gymnastics. Like, Hutch is the standard that is Michigan softball. Like, Red is the standard that is Michigan hockey. There are certain names that, if you could pass them, that would be awesome. We'd love to see you pass them. If you can be
1: means you were incredible for such a long period of time.
0: Yeah, like, and part of it is the longevity that the coaches, Beilein in comparison to Bev and Joe, maybe not quite as long, but particular with, Bev was here forever and Hutch was here forever and Red was the coach here forever. And so some coaches don't have maybe quite as the longevity, but if you can get into the conversation of any of these coaches, if Brendan Nerado's here for another however many years and can get in that conversation. If Miley stays as the women's gymnastics coach and wins and maybe wins a national championship and gets to that conversation, they're like, you're talking about an elite level because these are championship winning coaches, but love seeing the recognition that they get. It was cool to see the list. And I had a chance on Monday as I was reading this, we were driving around between our different stops in the different parts of LA. And it was really cool. So the Hall of Honor induction ceremony is going to be held on Friday, September 11th at the Chrysler Center. And it's the night before Michigan plays Oklahoma in football. So really cool stuff. Hall of Honor was announced on Monday. I know it was in the news yesterday, but it really felt really personal. How many people we know on this list from knowing fairly well and having interviewed at least a few times like Romo and Joe McFarland to people we really know like Bev and John Beilein. So congratulations to all of them. Really cool list. And looking forward to seeing them all get honored this fall during the football season. The Michigan Insider continues on the other side of the break here on the Big 1050 WTKA, online at thebig1050.com.
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6: Just a moment on the ability to detach. As we got back from vacation last night, it was pretty late. We landed late last night. Quick turnaround to get back this morning. It is very important. I think it's vital for everybody, no matter what you do in your job. Even if it's only for a couple of days, but you've got to find a way to essentially totally detach. And I know that's really hard to do when you've got your phone in your hand and you can always respond to a text or an email from work or whatever. But if you can truly just detach and not look at work emails, so like I had no notifications from work emails. And there, I did go back, you know, after a couple of days. When I first left, we were obviously, you know, welcome to the family, Anthony, officially with Anthony Bellino coming, you know, with his show, The Mid-Morning Blitz. And we were working on getting that ready to go and everything, the way that came together. I had to do a couple things right on the beginning of my vacation. And then our bosses here are like, yep, now enjoy your vacation. And the ability to go to a beach or go to a pool or go to an amusement park or go on a boat, or we actually didn't go to the beach for like beachy. We walked a little bit, but we didn't. But to be able to do those things, to go just sightsee, whatever it is, just to be able to not think about work for like a few days is so relaxing. Even if nothing else you're doing is that relaxing, maybe you're on like a moving around a lot vacation, you're on the go all the time, you've got to see a bunch of stuff and whatever, so you're on the move, and maybe it's not a relaxing vacation, but it's still a fun vacation. It's still relaxing to not have to look at your phone for anything related to work, even if it's for part of that vacation, just for a moment. I know it's why Sam's wife loves getting him on a cruise, because it's the, it's very difficult.
7: You're not going nowhere.
6: No, well, you know, so Sam owns his site. You know, Sam runs his site, so it's not just this job,
7: exactly.
6: Right? Sam runs his site. He's got a team, and
7: yeah.
6: So right, I'm running a couple of radio stations. So I have a team, but at some point, you've got to find a way to detach. So I don't care if you're a lawyer, if you're a banker, if you're a teacher. I think it's probably a little easier for a teacher because you have the summertime and you can truly probably detach for at least a little while, if not a long part of your summertime. But
7: hey, maybe K-12, but you
6: but
7: know,
6: like most,
7: I got a college professor wife at home, and she knows.
6: Yeah,
7: she
6: there's
7: not
6: no, there's not a lot of yeah,
7: not a lot of relics.
6: No, yeah, yeah. That you have to take advantage. So for example, you have to take advantage of spring break.
7: Exactly.
6: Right?
7: Oh yeah,
6: you
7: we
6: have
7: live
6: to
7: on
6: take
7: the academic calendar.
6: Right, you have
7: so
6: to.
7: We have to do
6: the season days between the end of you know between Christmas and New Year's when the university shuts down. You have to take. But that's,
7: I'm a university employee. I love
6: right,
7: that
6: season
7: week.
6: Days. Season days are the
7: but
6: so
7: the
6: you
7: best.
6: And that's so you get it. And I think the university kind of builds it in with season days with
7: yeah.
6: that Christmas to New Year's week or with spring break. You just detach, shut down. You're just shutting off. And maybe you don't take a lot of work home with you. Maybe it's just you go to work and do stuff. But you still think about what you're doing or what do I have to do the next day. And I did have this conversation recently of as long as you wake up, you don't dread going to work. You, like there are days where you're not actually excited to go to work. I
7: sure.
6: get that. I'm saying that on a daily basis or on most days, you don't wake up that you dread to go to work. Like, that's the starting point of just kind of being happy, I guess. But it's you need to be able
7: helps.
6: To detach a little bit. You need to be able to shut it down a little bit. And it was really cool to be able to do that for a couple of days because we're now 31 days to the start of the Michigan football season. There's not a lot of detachment left.
7: No.
6: There's not a lot of windows between now and the, I don't know, April, probably the Final Four. There's not a lot of windows
7: Man,
6: in, the sports,
7: like
6: in the sports calendar. There's not a lot of detachment.
7: No.
6: We do have windows, you know, after the regular season of football. If you are in the playoff or the bowl, you do have a little bit of a window, maybe of
7: yeah.
6: a moment, but it's basketball
7: yeah.
6: season. So there's not a lot of, you know, the sports calendar is about to really pick up. You know how I know that? Today, the Michigan women's soccer team is playing an exhibition game. It's not a home game, but still, I think it's in Detroit. But the point is, that is the very first event on the Maize and Blue calendar. There's a couple of exhibition games on Saturday. I think one at home for women and maybe on the road for the men for soccer. But as we go, you're going to pick up volleyball and field hockey and you get obviously football. And the athletic calendar starts today.
7: Oh, boy.
6: This
7: when
6: is it.
7: Football, basketball, and hockey begin at the...
6: Oh, and then we're all together. So the athletes have already been back on campus training for... I mean, not in-season training, not the off-season summertime, but in-season, like preseason, in-season kind of training. Soccer's been back, and football starts today, and volleyball is really soon. Field hockey, if they haven't started, is really soon. They're, all these fall sports are getting underway. We're here. It's it.
7: Yeah.
6: This is the home stretch for the fun.
7: You just said the word. Fall sports.
6: Fall sports. Yeah. They're going to start, like, today. I know fall doesn't start for a while, but fall sports actually do start today.
7: Yeah, it's crazy.
6: Which is a little bit crazy, which is why it was really nice to be able to kick back and spend this time at the pool and spend a little bit of time on a boat. And although I did get a little bit of, did not enjoy all the boat trip. That was a little.
7: Oh, really?
6: Yeah. I had not been on a small, fast boat in a little while. Our friends have a boat out. And I.
7: That's not how I like my boat.
6: It was. We were not going that fast. But even when we stopped and anchored, like out in the water, and it was a little sway, I didn't. I was better. I was better back at back at dock.
7: Yeah, I see the water. That's good enough.
6: Sitting on the boat in the dock is really actually really peaceful and relaxing. That's really and then
7: that's true. Somebody made a song about it a long time.
6: Because you're in
7: ago.
6: The channels, you can do like some fun water things in there. Gracie learned how to stand up paddleboard, so she was going around the channel and having fun doing that. So that was really cool. Actually, that was really relaxed. That window of time was uber relaxing. Insanely relaxing. I hope everybody, if you haven't had a chance to do that this summer, I hope over the next few weeks before school kicks back in that you have a chance to have, even if it's a long weekend, even if it's just for 3 or 4 days, just a chance to really detach and recharge, because those two things kind of go together. And I'm not totally recharged because we got home really late last night, so I got to finish the recharging part. But
7: you got to get a normal night of sleep.
6: Let me rephrase. Physically, I need to finish the recharge part. Mentally, very recharged and refreshed.
7: Right, yeah.
6: The vacation did that part.
7: You'll catch up to it.
6: Yeah, by the time we get to the end of the weekend, I'll be fine. But the mental refresh to get ready for, we're about to hit it, right?
7: Yeah.
6: My dad's an accountant, so I used to live, now a retired accountant, but I've lived in the terms of like tax season. Our tax season starts now.
7: Yeah.
6: So I'm glad I'm refreshed, and it was nice to be able to detach. Because by the time on the plane, I was like working on notes for the show and thinking about things for today.
7: 31 days until the Michigan football season.
6: 31 days. I had to take a brief nap on the plane too. But
7: napping on the plane is tough.
6: We had some great tailwinds, so it was only a 3-hour and like 45-minute flight back from California. We had great tailwinds yesterday. It was terrific. A lot more of the Michigan Insider to get to. No Michael Spath today. He is on vacation, but we will have Steve Clark in the 9 o'clock hour. But we still have a lot more to get to in the second half of this Wednesday edition of the Michigan Insider here on the Big 1050 WTK, online at thebig1050.com.
1: Cook and White Heating and Cooling Newsroom. I'm Renee Vitale. Joslyn Benson and John James emerged as the clear winners in Michigan's gubernatorial primaries yesterday, with Benson dominating the Democratic field and James leading a crowded Republican race. In the U.S. Senate contest, the closely watched Democratic U.S. Senate primary remained too close to call overnight, with Dr. Abdul El-Sayed holding a narrow lead over Congresswoman Haley Stevens as ballots continued to be counted. As health officials probe the case of cyclosporiasis, Chipotle has announced it has removed jalapenos from its restaurants. And Sysco, the largest U.S. food distributor, says that it has stopped buying iceberg lettuce from Taylor Farms in Mexico. Taco Bell previously announced a similar move. Authorities in Southern California arrested an armed man at President Trump's Rancho Palos Verdes golf course days before the president's scheduled visit. Investigators say that the suspect appeared to be monitoring security activity. Deputies recovered a loaded handgun in his vehicle, while a search of his home uncovered additional weapons, body armor, and concerning writings. The FBI, Secret Service, and L.A. County Sheriff's Department are investigating, but officials say that there is no credible threat and Trump's planned fundraiser will go on as scheduled. And while Green shoppers in Michigan got some good news, none of the state's 126 locations are scheduled to be closed. The drugstore chain announced it will be closing 1,200 stores nationwide in 10 states in the District of Columbia this year. That's the latest from the Cook & White newsroom. 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
6: I'm Aaron Weintraub with the St. Harbor Sports Update. The Tigers beat the Mariners 8-0 last night to open their three-game series in Seattle. Gleyber Torres, Dylan Dingler, and Riley Green each hit a home run for the Tigers, who had 13 hits in the game. Troy Melton threw seven shutout innings, giving up three hits and two walks with four strikeouts to improve to 7-1. Detroit and Seattle play again tonight at 9:40 Eastern Time. Detroit's Ty Madden is scheduled to start opposite Seattle's Brian Wu. Cover starts tonight at 9:15 on the Big 1050 WTKA. The NFL's first preseason game, the Hall of Fame game, the Carolina Panthers versus the Arizona Cardinals, is tomorrow night at 8 o'clock in Canton, Ohio. The Hall of Fame's induction ceremony for the class of 2026, former San Diego Chargers and New Orleans Saints quarterback Drew Brees, former Arizona Cardinals receiver Larry Fitzgerald, former Carolina Panthers linebacker Luke Kuechly, former San Francisco 49ers, LA Raiders, and Minnesota Vikings running back Roger Craig, and former New England Patriots and Indianapolis Colts kicker Adam Vinatieri is Saturday. The Lions' first preseason game is next Thursday at the Cincinnati Bengals. The NFL season opens Wednesday, September 9th, with the New England Patriots at the Seattle Seahawks. The Lions open their regular season on Sunday, September 13th, versus the New Orleans Saints at 1 o'clock at Ford Field. 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
3: Derek Scoobal's highly anticipated L.A. Dodgers debut did not end the win, but the A's showed flashes of why he's a two-time Cy Young winner. A newly acquired lefty tossed six strong innings at Wrigley Field, allowing two runs on four hits with six strikeouts. Unfortunately for Scoobal, the Dodgers' bats went quiet in a 5-1 loss to the Cubs, leaving him in line for a tough luck defeat. I'm Drake Toll.
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6: 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Today is the first day of fall camp. How about that? First day of fall camp. It's pretty exciting. It's going to take a few days before they can actually get into pads. So, I mean, sure, we'll start hearing some things coming out of camp the next couple of days, but I really don't listen to a whole lot until they start getting at the pads and then you start really listening to things. Although I do, you know, obviously the Behind the Uniform series that Sam is doing, we're going to start airing those here on the station. You're going to hear what the guys are saying about their teammates. That's a little bit different. It's not this, you know, one thing about what we're hearing as practices begin, which will begin today. But also love hearing what the players are saying about their teammates and what things are going to look like, et cetera. So the Behind the Uniform series is going to get rolling pretty soon here on the air. And, of course, fall camp begins today, 31 days away until the start of the Michigan football season, 31 days from today. Of course, today, August 5th, the first day of the season is September the 5th. So one of the things that came out of all the different media days from across the conferences as they're trying to figure out, you know, the Protect College Sports Act, which we'll get more into that as we move forward as things are maybe progressing in that direction. One of the things, obviously, one of the other talking points is about the playoff and the future of the playoff and how it's going to look. And one of the things that is kind of the chicken or the egg thing. The SEC went with the we're going to increase to 9 conference games, and they added the stipulation they have to play a 10th power game because they were under the impression that when they did that, the playoff would then be expanded. Well, the playoff hasn't been expanded yet. So the Big Ten was asked about a 10th game mandate, meaning they have 9 conference games, but a 10th game against a power opponent, a mandate for it, and they said they're going to wait. And Tony Petitto was very specific about it. We've talked a lot about scheduling in our AD room and with our coaches about what's coming next and what's the right way to do things. I will tell you that our focus now is seeing clarity around the playoff and access and how that's going to work before we make the next decision. I'm really disappointed. Well, Tony Petitto disappoints me all the time. There should already be a man. The Big Ten was the first to get to 9 for league games. Why is the Big Ten not mandating a 10th power game, considering almost everybody in the league plays one already anyway?
7: Exactly.
6: Michigan's playing Oklahoma. They're going to play Texas. They're going to play Notre Dame. Most of the schools in the Big Ten play, I know why they're not, but most of the schools are playing at least one power opponent, or maybe it's one power non-conference opponent every year. Now, of course, we know the reigning national champions in college football are not one of those. And Kurt Cignetti he was asked about his schedule, and he said, we play who's on the schedule. Well, you make the schedule. You and your AD make the schedule. You could adjust the schedule. He said, I suspect down the road something will happen with scheduling, sort of standardizing scheduling. You've got two conferences that are head and shoulders above, sort of above the rest right now, and I think there will be some standardization, but we're not there this year. So he then puts himself in a group with the SEC, but he doesn't have the same, he doesn't do the same as the SEC. This is Indiana's non-conference schedule coming up. Indiana has 15 non-conference games scheduled over the next 7 years.
7: Okay.
6: You ready for their murderer's row of schedule of opponents?
7: Oh, boy. I keep, yeah. Let me hear it.
6: North Texas.
7: Mm-hmm.
6: Howard, which is a 1AA.
7: Yep.
6: Western Kentucky.
7: The Hilltoppers.
6: Yeah, that's right. Kennesaw State. Mm. Not related to Kennesaw Mountain Landis, I don't believe, who was the first commissioner of baseball, but you never know.
7: I guess.
6: Indiana State, 1AA. Larry Bird is not coming through those doors.
7: Oh, no.
6: UMass, who I believe is the worst team in 1A.
7: They're awful. They're a 1A now. But
6: they're terrible.
7: Yeah.
6: They're awful. Austin Peay, they're 1AA.
7: Let's go Peay.
6: EMU, who actually is maybe the best one of the best programs on this list.
7: EMU is so far is the biggest prestige on you.
6: Yep, the three in a row, three MAC schools in a row might be the biggest prestige schools. EMU, Miami of Ohio, and Ball State.
7: Well, let's go
6: Shout
7: Eagles.
6: Out Steve Clark, Ball State.
7: Oh, let's go.
6: Who's coming up with, of course, Steve will join us
7: we're going to have some MAC rivalry here.
6: Eastern Illinois, 1AA.
7: Ugh.
6: Western Kentucky again.
7: Oh, another one, okay.
6: Indiana State again.
7: Yeah,
6: Delaware and UConn.
7: I do like the winged helmets.
6: Delaware does have the winged helmets. The blue is a little off.
7: It's a little weird
6: to look at. And it's because it was a former Michigan assistant coach that went to Delaware in like 1980 and took the helmets with him.
7: Yeah, yeah.
6: But they were a lighter shade of blue.
7: Exactly.
6: So
7: yeah.
6: That's the list. That is an actual list of over 7 year window of time of power of not power, obviously, but non-conference opponents for Indiana. And then he somehow wanted to talk about being on the same level of the SEC, which the Big Ten and the SEC are. But here's the thing. The SEC has made the move to 9 conference games.
7: Okay.
6: And there is a mandate for a 10th power game. The SEC is also going away in the very near future. Might even be starting next year. They're going away. What's going away is their cupcake weekend in November because they used to always have.
7: Oh, really? They're doing away with that.
6: They have that weekend before the big rivalry games.
7: Yeah,
6: they would play, you know, Mercer and Wolford and whoever. Yeah, I guess I should just read this list.
7: UMass, Indiana, non-con. Yeah,
6: yeah, and that would be basically who the SEC is playing that week. That's going away. Mm. I'm pretty sure that ESPN told them it had to go away because they need good games on TV in November. They can't have meaningless games
7: at the end of the season.
6: At the end of the season, right? You can't have almost all of your games be meaningless games. So, I'm stunned. That TV boy Petiti, who is all about the TV networks and please the TV networks, and I'm amazed that TV networks haven't come back and pushed to the conference and say, you need to go to the 10th game mandate. Because that helps the TV networks with their scheduling. It guarantees, even if it's, Illinois does play Kansas, so that's a bad example. But let's go with Purdue against Missouri.
7: Okay.
6: I know maybe a bad example because Missouri's ranked, but Purdue versus Missouri. It's not exactly the sexiest football matchup, but that's a better matchup than Purdue against Indiana State
7: or Indiana against Indiana State. You might actually watch.
6: There's a little bit more to it than that.
7: Yeah.
6: So I'm surprised that the Big Ten has not actually gone to the mandate yet. And I'm guessing that my surprise is that they haven't because Tony Petitti is a TV guy, but my non-surprise is that my guess is that you have Kurt Cignetti leading the way. Because while he's saying, we play who's on the schedule.
7: Yeah.
6: And he can control this. And here's the thing. So, according to CBS Sports, Indiana and Texas Tech are the only two power schools that have some sort of openings on their schedule, but they have no power opponents on their schedules between 2024 and 2029. So, we've already gone through
7: five years of it. Right.
6: And through 2029.
7: Oh, jeez. Okay.
6: And but they have.
7: Wait, does Indiana play Notre Dame at all at any time in that? No. I see. I mean, okay.
6: I'm glad you brought that up.
7: Because
6: Indiana did have a home and home with Notre Dame scheduled in 30 and 31, I think. And it's been canceled.
7: I know what happened. USC, right?
6: Correct. Except, yes. USC is who's going on the schedule.
7: Okay.
6: But who asked for the game between Indiana and Notre Dame to be canceled? Kurt Cignetti.
7: What?
6: The guy who said, play who's on the schedule, he changed his schedule.
7: He running from the grind?
6: He's running
7: National
6: from the
7: champion?
6: Yeah, basically.
7: You know what? Last year, I did something really silly this year where I listened to all of the playgrounds and I decided to make the first 6 weeks of my summer very fun. And I listened to all the playgrounds and some of my old takes. You know, it's fun to listen back to some of your old takes about how great some of them age. And one of the worst takes that I had last year was, I don't trust Indiana. I don't think they're real because they don't play anybody non-con. And then, you know, they smoked everybody. What is that with the non-con schedule, especially now that they've ascended to, they've been in the playoffs, not just last year, but the year before that, too. I don't understand.
6: The fact that he can't, I wouldn't even have brought this up if he didn't cancel the Notre Dame series.
7: Yeah.
6: Because it would be coming in the future.
7: 2030 is still a way away.
6: Right, but Michigan has games scheduled against Notre Dame on the books for 2033 and 2034.
7: Okay. We're bringing it back.
6: So games get scheduled really
7: In football, they do.
6: In basketball, they get scheduled like in the summer. But in basketball, in football, they get scheduled a long way out. And so, cursing that he came into last year's schedule, and he probably even came into this year's schedule. Maybe he canceled a game, but he basically came into these schedules, more or less.
7: Right.
6: The Notre Dame Indiana game was probably also a series he came into, but he's like, I don't want to play that one.
7: He's like, hey, if you guys come up with another team to play, like, yeah, we're good. Like, okay.
6: He's like, I know they have a school down the street, St. Mary's. We'll play them.
7: What is that, though? I don't understand that.
6: No, my hope.
7: How does that benefit your program to not play the good teams?
6: So, because he can point to last year and say, see, we went undefeated and we won and the whole deal, and so it works. But I would say this, that in the long run, the losers in this all are, in general, college football fans. Because I do believe in the 9-game conference schedule and the 1-game power mandate. I mean, and we've talked about this for years on the show. You should be playing 9 conference games, 1 major opponent. And again, that level of what that major, you know, if you want to play a Mississippi State and not a Georgia, fine. But playing from the power of conference. And then the other 2 games should be, now I think that the other 2 games should always be a rotation. At least one of those 2 games should always be a rotation between EMU, CMU, and Western.
7: Right.
6: And so,
7: Michigan schools.
6: You should be exactly right. So Eastern's on the schedule next year. Eastern's on the schedule again in like 2030. Western's on 2029 and this year. So there are a few, you know, that are on there, but those are the teams that I want to prop up. I want to prop up the in-state schools for my the lower level non-conference. I want to give them some money for their budget. At least one of the schools every year. That's what I would do, rotate through. And Michigan's sort of doing that. I'd rather do that than, now they're playing Buffalo, it's fine, but I'd rather
7: Max
6: not
7: school
6: do,
7: at least.
6: But I'd rather play Buffalo. If you're going to leave the state of Michigan, I'd rather play Buffalo than Miami of Ohio, Kent, Akron. Let Ohio State prop up the schools in Ohio. That should be that part of their.
7: I get that.
6: I think they should, and Cincinnati for that matter too. They should be playing non-conference games against the MAC schools in their state. They generally do, and they should be every year rotating through to because that's where $1 million, $2 million of their budget comes from every year. Big game.
7: I had to remember where Cincinnati was conference wise. Big 12, right?
6: Correct.
7: Okay, I'm just making sure. I'm like Southern Ohio or Mid Ohio is in the Big 12.
6: You ever been to Cincinnati?
7: What's that?
6: You ever been to Cincinnati?
7: No, I have not.
6: So I will say this about Cincinnati. I will not say a lot of nice things about Cincinnati, but I will say this. They don't want to be in Ohio. Cincinnati, half of their suburbs at least are in Kentucky.
7: Yeah.
6: And Cincinnati is a city that if the city could cross the water, I think it would. Leave Ohio. I don't think they want to be part of Ohio.
7: Man, that's a real battle between Ohio and Kentucky. Yeah. No, that's great.
6: When Michigan won the national championship in hockey in 1996, we stayed in Erlanger, Kentucky.
7: Okay. Yeah.
6: And they have a track there, which is where the Jim Beam Stakes were. We actually went to the track. We had a little bit of time to kill. The celebrity. This is hilarious. The celebrity at the track that night for the Jim Beam Stakes was Cato Kalin. Remember him from the OJ, everybody?
7: Yeah.
6: He was the celebrity. He walked by us. We're like, hey, there goes Cato.
7: Cato Kalin.
6: That was somehow a celebrity.
7: That's a name I hadn't heard in a while.
6: In a long time.
7: But you know what I don't like about college football is certainly in the modern aspect of it now is that it feels too national. It feels like we've given up our regional pettiness in exchange for these awful tournaments that most of the games are not good. This last year, I thought there were most of the playoff games were pretty decent, but the year before that was
6: it was hot garbage. The early playoff games generally aren't very good. The later in the playoff games have gotten better. The early play, and you're not going to get a lot of good early playoff games this year.
7: No, I don't think so. I don't think in general you're going
6: to.
7: 5-12. And now it's like Notre Dame doesn't play Michigan. They don't play USC that much anymore. They don't play Indy. Like,
6: I think I think Purdue's on their schedule.
7: But
6: that's a long. They always talk about their rivalries with USC, Notre Dame, USC, Navy, Michigan State. They always try to put Michigan lower on the list because they try to downplay the significance of the rivalry.
7: I don't get that at all, but okay. I guess you're just like beating up on, Michigan States of the world, I guess. I mean, okay.
6: College football scheduling.

0: 10 power games. The exception is the group of six winner. And that, and so you make your exception for that, or maybe you get
1: but
0: rid of that exception altogether.
1: Most of the time, and they're not going to
0: play one. They're going to play at least one and maybe two.
1: And really, if they're thinking about it right and they want to make the playoffs, they probably should play a couple.
0: You've got to schedule a non-conference.
1: You've got to schedule a couple.
0: And even, again, if it's Kansas and Missouri and not Michigan and
1: something.
0: Georgia.
1: Kind of like, remember Miami, Ohio last basketball season? And we're talking about, are they going to get in? Are they not going to get
0: and
1: in?
0: They play,
1: and
0: now,
1: I couldn't care less because I'm just like, you didn't play anybody.
0: But Miami of Ohio basketball, I agree with you, but they had a really unique circumstance. Someone published an article during their run.
1: Yeah.
0: And talked about their AD and their coach put out letters and requests to everybody.
1: Yeah. Okay.
0: We'll come play you. We'll come to you. We'll meet you neutral. Come here. Nobody would play them. Because where they were in their ranking and how they kind of fit.
1: They were they like don't a quad fit, four.
0: They or, don't fit yeah. what people are looking for. You're looking for, when you're scheduling as a power school, you're looking to schedule a certain amount of quad one games, yeah. and then everything else has to fit, yeah, in those quads, and Miami of Ohio didn't fit. And they ended up, you know, being fine, you know, going undefeated in the regular season, doing all that, and I felt bad for them because I wish they had gotten the one game against
1: somebody.
0: Duke,
1: anybody,
0: Ohio State, anybody. Michigan, Indiana. It doesn't have to be a elite ranked opponent, just some power school, right? Just any of them. But that is true. It was a very unique circumstance. In football, they've got to get to the standard for the power schools. Notre Dame has to play 10. So if you want to play Navy, fine. That's one of your two. You're 10. So your 10 right. have to come from yeah. Notre Dame, Big 12, Big 10, ACC, SEC. You have to play 10 games among schools in there, and right. then you play two of whoever the hell you want. I don't really care. Although if you're the SEC, you shouldn't be playing them in the second to last week of the regular season, which they're getting going away with that. Cignetti canceled the Notre Dame series. And that's why why this conversation is even a conversation thing. Because he had the opportunity in 4 years from now and 5 years from now to be in one of these games. And he could at least point and say, because this is the best way to say the answer. I didn't make the schedule. I got here. This was the schedule. There's not a lot we can do about it now, but we play Notre Dame in 30 and 31, and we're looking in the future for other conference, for other major opponents to add to our schedule. That's what he should say. And he should not have canceled the Notre Dame series.
1: Yeah.
0: That's what he should have been able to say, but he canceled it. So a lot of this stuff I find it to be very disingenuous because he had the opportunity to actually and keep his schedule.
1: He
0: we
1: was
0: play
1: the one,
0: who's on the schedule. You actually canceled games on your schedule.
1: He was the one, too, over the for the Big Ten media day where he's basically like, yeah, you know, in the Big Ten, we don't complain about anything. We just do what we are supposed to. And if we don't get what we want, then we just don't get it and all this stuff. And it's like, okay, yeah, on some level, I do appreciate that, I guess. I guess the Big Ten doesn't advocate for itself when I don't believe that, but okay. But then it's just like, why are you running from the grind on the non-con? I don't really get that. Especially because Notre Dame and Indiana ascending at the same time. Both having moments. You know, obviously Notre Dame was in the national championship game a couple years
0: ago.
1: It's
0: also, you can lose a game.
1: Right.
0: You can lose that game.
1: Oh, you can lose too. I mean,
0: you can lose that. If you play Notre Dame in 2030 and 2031 and you only lose that game, you're a top four seed.
1: Exactly.
0: So and that's why we need. So that's the next part of it, is they've got to get that uniformity and figure out how they're going to handle the playoff. I don't want to expand it, but I will say this. If the playoff expanding to 24, which is absurd, because it shouldn't even be at 12, but if expanding to 24 guarantees the 10 mandate, if it guarantees more good non-conference matchups in September or I guess whenever they put them in the schedule, then that would be why I'm for the expanded playoff. That would be what gets me in favor of the expanded playoff. If the expanded playoff guarantees, if it forces all the four major conferences and Notre Dame to play 10 power games a year,
1: yep.
0: You know how much better our TV viewing is going to be? Because you're going to have there will be more games to watch. It's going to be, you're going to get Indiana against some decent opponent. You're going to get more of those.
1: Yeah.
0: Michigan already plays somebody. Ohio State already plays somebody. Georgia already plays somebody. Now, in the SEC, it's easier for them with their 10th game because they play 9 conference games and then Georgia plays Georgia Tech, South yeah. Carolina plays Clemson, Florida plays Florida State. So part of the reason they made the mandate to 10 when they did

0: Because they already have
1: a bunch of schools in their league have rivals in non-conference games.
0: And they actually wanted to keep some of that integrity. I like that.
1: It keeps it balanced. So everyone's playing 10. You have a non-conference rivalry game against Florida State. Well, we're going to go play against whoever, right, Michigan, right?
0: We have to protect rivalries, especially. I just feel like there's something being missing from college football, from the pettiness.
1: And you can't.
0: That we all love and enjoy.
1: So the expansion of the conferences can't.
0: Honestly,
1: we got back Texas and Texas A&M, which is great.
0: If you're going to expand these conferences to being these like behemoths, then honestly, just play 12 conference games and just tell me who's the best team out of that and then play the playoff. Make it like baseball used to be with the American and National League. Y'all are separate. We'll meet in the World Series or the All-Star game.
1: I have talked about that. I'll tell you my thought on that on the other side of the break here on the Michigan Insider on the Big Ten 50 WTK online at the Big1050.com.
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0: 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So we were talking scheduling in college football because, well, I was making fun of Kurt Cignetti, really. It happened last week because he was talking about scheduling at Big 10 Media Days, and I was reading about it over the weekend, and he canceled his series against Notre Dame in 2030 and 2031. But you wanted to know the best way to do this. So between the Protect College Sports Act, if it does get passed, and in the way it's written where conferences are capped at 19, you can't get bigger than 19, I have a way around all of this.
1: Okay.
0: So conferences should actually be capped at 12.
1: I like where you're headed.
0: But conferences can partner with each other, and they can rev share with each other. Mm. So you could have a Big 10A and a Big 10B. I don't care, but
1: we did. It was called the Leaders and Legends.
0: Yeah, but if you let the Big Ten, what they have right now.
1: Yeah.
0: So you have the Big Ten and the new Ten, whatever you want to call it. I don't care. Mm. So you have the original Big Ten plus Penn State. That's 11.
1: Yep.
0: Give me what Nebraska was the 12th. There's 12.
1: So. Yeah.
0: Give me the four new plus Maryland and Rutgers. That's 6.
1: Yep.
0: And it's not going to work quite this way, but then you add 6 more, including maybe it's Notre Dame if they finally get whatever it is.
1: Ooh, Miami down the line, and but in if case you, they want to get out of their ACC.
0: If you can bring in Miami, Florida State, Duke, and North Carolina, I just whatever the number, it doesn't matter. You have 2 12s. You play 11 conference games, which means you're going to have a true standings because you're going to play everybody in a round robin. And then that's the end of the season. We cut back a game. But the 12 game, everybody plays a 12 game. But one from Big 10 new plays one from Big 10 original. Two from Big 10 new plays two from Big 10 original. And you can have 11 of those games on campuses, and you have a championship game wherever, and that championship game is the one that matters the most. Or there's a way to take those, and you feed into your own Big Ten tournament, essentially.
1: Yeah.
0: And the SEC has their own version of the same thing going on. And then the winners of those two tournaments meet in the not so Super Bowl championship game.
1: Yeah.
0: So it would essentially be the minor bowl. Not the Super Bowl, but the next level down. You know, whatever the name would be.
1: The Ultra Bowl.
0: Exactly. Whatever the name would be. The CFP championship game would just be one game. There would be no playoff. The playoff would be controlled by the Big Ten. Mm-hmm. This gives Fox and CBS and NBC all the inventory they want. And then ESPN has the same size playoff they have now, if they want. It's just only with this 24-team SEC, but it's not a 24-team conference. No, because that would be too big. That would be too big according to the Protect College Sports Act. But SEC East and SEC West or SEC A and SEC B, whatever it is, I don't care. 12 each, 11 conference games, and then everybody plays a 12th game. 11 of those games can be on campus. And then the 12th game is a championship game, or maybe 6 on-campus games to the year 12 game, and then the top 6 teams are actually playing in a 16. There's other ways. But the point being, to your point, which is conferences that feel like conferences, where you're actually playing everybody so you know who a true conference champion is or a divisional champion is, and then you have so maybe you invert the terminology. You have the conference is only 12 teams, mm-hmm. but you have a big division that has 2 conferences in it.
1: You have a partnership, yeah.
0: And then that division of conferences plays their game. Like, there's a way to do this if you
1: maybe
0: really want to
1: integrate the bowl system into it somehow, if you want to keep that going.
0: Games. I don't care about the bowl games.
1: I agree, you know,
0: still room for them somewhere. But what I would want to do is week 0 is the first week now, and I don't mind that. That's fine. Your championship week is Thanksgiving weekend.
1: Yeah.
0: And then you can start the playoff and still have a week or 2 weekends that you need off for finals and things that go on in December. But you can still play a few rounds of playoffs in December. And then, oh, by the way, the actual playoff championship game is over by the first or so week of January, not January 20 or something.
1: Monday in January or something like that.
0: Yeah, January 20 something.
1: What do you want to do?
0: The schools are too. If you were not a bowl team, which is half a college football, just right around half a college or just under, whatever it is. If you're not a bowl team, your season ended 2 months before the national championship game.
1: That's crazy.
0: If you're a bowl team, you played a game that was, you played an exhibition game in that 2 month window, but your season still ended 2 months before the championship game itself.
1: I guess that's not that dissimilar to some of our pro leagues, because if you think about it, like if you don't make the playoffs in the NHL or the NBA, like you're done about April 15th, and then the NBA Finals, NHL Finals is done somewhere in like mid-June.
0: Yeah, I'll use a one-game playoff scenario, not a series, because series does elongate it. But in the NFL, your season goes to January something, or the first weekend in January, or the second week in January.
1: Roughly.
0: And then you have like 4 or 5 weeks of playoffs.
1: That's it, yeah.
0: And it's within a month, opposed to 2 months from the end of your... And I'm saying that 2 months from the time where half of your team stopped playing is crazy.
1: It's crazy, and also, like, it's really difficult for, like, how are you going to put a team together when you have playoffs happening while the transfer portal is also happening?
0: And then the other part of it is you want to get your biggest rating numbers. You need to keep your momentum. And you, the smartest move for college football would be to find a way to have their playoff be that Monday night of the last weekend of the regular season of the NFL. Because the NFL has that Saturday. Mm-hmm. The Saturday games and the Sunday games, they line them all up to have all the games, you know, fit to for the finale. And then Monday is, and it's a great, and then Monday's the championship, because that way you have a lot more of the attention is on you. Because once the NFL playoffs start, they take all the football oxygen, except for maybe the day of the game of a college playoff games. If you really want to control some sort of conversation and get the biggest interest in your game,
1: the most amount of eyeballs.
0: The Monday after the regular season ends in the NFL should be the championship game of college football. And then you're only shortening the college football season by like it's 3 weeks. It's still a lot, but you're condensing it. And what you're doing is you're eliminating the longest gaps between games. You may have a 2 week gap from the end of like the conference championship games to the first game, or maybe from the first playoff game to the second. You might have an extra week in there. Again, I understand that they do need to take finals. And that's the reason why there is part of the reason why you have a long gap. So the 1 week for finals or whatever, there's a way to figure that out into all that and still have like three rounds of playoff games in December. And you have played your conference games and you have a true conference champion, as opposed to what we're talking about now, which is the potential of conference championships going away altogether, where you don't even have a championship game. You just have 18 teams playing games. And then they say, oh, this looks like the standings and we'll take the bet. Who we think are the best ones, yeah. But there's no declared champion. When was the last time there was no declared champion in a college football conference?
1: It's a little goofy, right? It's, yeah.
0: When they vacated seasons for war years or something, maybe? That's about it. Otherwise,
1: 1945.
0: That's it. Otherwise, the only reason why a conference doesn't have a champ in the last however many years is because that champ vacated their victories.
1: Well, it's like if every team plays each other, then you could actually crown a champion, because at the very least you have a tiebreaker that makes sense to you. Like the ACC last year, it's like Duke makes the ACC championship game because
0: they
1: didn't play Miami, but they had a better record. Their teams that they played in the ACC had a better record than Miami's did because Florida State tanked and, you know, some things happened. And it's like, so now we have Duke in the championship game, but nobody thinks Duke's like a good team. They were 7-5. It's absurd. Like, these teams need to play each other so we can figure out on the you know, it's funny, the playoff was all about deciding things on the field.
0: And we're just creating more conversations off the field.
1: Off the field. It's so ridiculous.
0: So here's the thing, Eric. The best part of all this conversation is that in 31 days, mm-hmm. Michigan will be on the football field.
1: Oh, I can't wait.
0: In 24 days, Power College football kicks off.
1: Yes, it does.
0: A couple days before, there actually are Thursday games in week zero, but there are mainly teams that we have no idea who they are. Yeah. The Thursday games. But the Saturday games, there's a couple decent games in week zero. So we have a little bit more of these conversations, but they're basically going away because now fall camp opens today. Most camps around the country, if they haven't opened, are opening this week. And so we're going to actually be able to get back into full football conversations. Outside of probably the Protect College Sports Act is going to be a little bit longer in conversation this week. But we can finally get back into all the media days are over. Everything now is about football. There will be conversations about playoff formats amongst commissioners and stuff because they have no choice because they have to come up with decisions. But we finally are getting into football.
1: And now we have another wrench, though, thrown into college sports once again, because now class of 22 guys are now eligible once again to play a fifth season. So now... who's on the team? I don't know. We'll find out in about a couple weeks.
0: And we'll address that on the other side of the break here on the Michigan Insider on the Big Ten 50 WTKA online at thebig1050.com.
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1: 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So, Eric, going to break, you were talking about the 5 for 5 that just came in and with the eligibility rules, and now the class of 2022 is suing so they can get their year of eligibility back. And let me tell you how screwed up the NCAA was. They messed this up. They could have instituted the 5 for 5 rule and had no real issues. All they had to do was vote on this in November. That's it. Vote on it in November after the school year started, and it probably wouldn't have mattered. It wouldn't have had the same amount of lawsuits, maybe. But they had to have known when they created the 5 for 5 rule starting this year that those that just graduated were going to be like, hey, what about us? We were just there and we should be able to play this year because this has been our 5th year in 5 years. And so, of course, there are lawsuits. They've been given the stay, right? So there's an injunction. They can now play. But the NCAA is trying to keep it really limited in scope. So basically saying you can't go into the portal because the portal window is closed.
2: I think that was what the judge said. It was basically they had to clarify their ruling, too, which I thought was very strange.
1: And the ghost portal thing that the NCAA has made rules about, meaning basically sidestepping the portal and just transferring anyway, there will be serious penalties to a school that if they admit you. So lawsuits aren't done over this yet. And I expect all 2022 athletes that have not signed professional contracts to be able to play. That includes women's basketball players that tried to play in the WNBA but didn't make it because their season's right after college ended last, you know, in April.
2: Yep.
1: All the way through, maybe somebody was in, NFL minicamps in June, right? Because they were an undrafted rookie and they were trying to make an NFL roster. But they're like, wait, I have eligibility left. Or players that were playing in the NBA Summer League, like Roddy Gale.
2: Exactly. Yeah, I think that is a very good possibility.
1: And that's a possibility. So a guy like Roddy Gale, he may not want to go to the portal. So that's great. But if these athletes are now eligible in whatever the sport is, they are now eligible and their school doesn't have a spot for them based on the way it's been written, they are now out of eligibility again because they can't go into the transfer portal. But I'm guessing that there'll be some sort of an injunction creating some sort of a portal window for like a week. But how does that help the football guys? Because football camps are opening right now. Rosters are full. And if they're not full, kids are on campus and camps have started. And for that matter, most basketball rosters are probably full. I'm just going to use football and basketball as our examples. Most basketball and football rosters are full. And maybe schools do have 1 or 2 spots left over. But if it wasn't one of their own players, then apparently they can't get them. The chaos that the 5 for 5 rule was supposed to eliminate would have been non-chaotic at all if they waited till November to create the rule. That's it.
2: Yeah.
1: Wait till the next school year was well into the school year so that admissions and all the academics, it was not possible for the 2022 kids to say, hey, what about our 5th year? Because the school year has already begun.
2: I mean, so little of this has ever made sense.
1: No,
2: I mean,
1: they just everything is goofiness. Every rule, everything they've done, even the house settlement, it's just a Band-Aid on top of a Band-Aid on top of a Band-Aid trying to fix things. And they do make some things better, but then they make other things worse. And the chaos in college sports now, it's worse. Now, should the athletes be getting paid? Absolutely. Should the athletes be able to transfer? Absolutely. Should it be free transfer every year of school if you want it to be?
2: Yeah, I'm not so sure about that. I don't love that one.
1: And that was not the initial thought of the transfer portal that Sam and I talked about, and then we gave the idea to Jim Harbaugh, and then it took off from there. It was always about one free transfer, which is in the Protect College Sports Act, that's a part of the one free transfer. I believe it will never include grad transfers. Grad transfers have freedom to go wherever, partly because if I'm a grad transfer, maybe I transferred from Maryland to Michigan, but now I'm graduating from Michigan. I want to go to grad school, and Michigan doesn't have the grad school program that I want. You can't tell me I can't transfer somewhere else if I have eligibility remaining. I will say this as we go to break. Yeah. The 5 for 5 rule is actually going to be really good for Michigan in the context of there will be a decent amount, a handful, whatever it is, of graduate school level players because it's their 5th year. They will have graduated and with 1 year of eligibility remaining. They want to play in college. whether it's they want to go from a six-round NFL pick to a third-round pick, they want to try to, whatever it is, or maybe a Yaxel Lindeberg kind of scenario. But those graduate students, now that there is that fifth year for everybody, that should also include the Ivy Leagues who don't allow a fifth year. So if you're an elite player for 4 years in the Ivy League and you want to go to grad school for a fifth year somewhere, there are going to be more players that you could actually accept because Michigan can't take seniors. They can't take play, you know, the they have to be done with their freshman or sophomore years, or they have to be graduates when it comes to credits. Otherwise, you're relinquishing some of your credits when you come here. So the 5-for-5 rule actually should benefit Michigan once the chaos of it settles. Actually, it can benefit now because of Roddy Gale. But once the chaos of it settles down as we move forward, there are going to be more fifth-year players potentially in the portal as graduates for Michigan as they move forward. It's possible anyway.
2: At least for college basketball, it's a little bit easier for them because it's like, okay, the season doesn't start for another couple months. Like, college football is happening.
1: Right now.
2: I mean, it's happening right now. Right. So 31, now you have guys.
1: 24 days, it's actually 21 days to some of the, 22 because it's Thursday. So 22 days. We're talking 3 weeks.
2: You're also talking about guys that could have been in a program all summer.
1: Correct.
2: It's have weird. Been yes. just on their own, I guess, for yes. the last couple months.
1: I mean, some were working out with NFL teams.
2: I did think Roddy Gale, he played pretty well in summer league. I want to at least shout him out a little bit about that.
1: I'd like to see him come back for one more mission. Yeah. Awesome.
2: Oh, definitely.
1: The Midweek Peak with Steve Clark comes up next here on the Michigan Insider on the Big 1050 WTK, online at thebig1050.com.
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3: The Baltimore Ravens have locked up their star wide receiver. Zay Flowers has signed a four-year, $140 million contract extension with $108 million in guaranteed money. The deal averages $35 million a year, tying him with Justin Jefferson. The two-time Pro Bowler is coming off a career-best season, solidifying his spot as Lamar Jackson's top target for the foreseeable future. I'm Drake Toll.
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0: You know it's a Wednesday. We're joined by Steve Clark. And what a pleasure it is to have Steve Clark sitting in my studio with me. Steve, good morning.
1: Good morning, Ira. It's great to see you.
0: Do you know where you're going to be in 31 days?
1: Michigan Stadium, out in the corner.
0: Yes, sir.
1: Big tailgate.
0: Yes, sir.
1: Love the idea of the countdown to kickoff returning.
0: I did, by the way. I found out...
1: How many years has this been for
0: this
1: all
0: is,
1: of us?
0: I believe this is going to be my 18th season.
1: Okay.
0: And Sam's 19th or 20th,
1: yeah,
0: and yours is
1: 21 or 22.
0: Yeah. Yep, something like that. Yeah.
1: It was a great day when Bob Boag asked me to kind of spearhead this thing.
0: And
1: a big thanks to, you know, you and Sam for allowing me to stay on.
0: You are a big part of the team, and we have a lot of fun, and did find out that we'll be back for almost all of the home post game shows at Oscars.
1: Okay.
0: Just not night games. So in 31 days, okay, I will be in this seat for post game.
1: So I know where I'll be Saturday
0: but
1: night.
0: In 31 days here, in 38 days after the Oklahoma game,
1: yeah,
0: we'll be at Oscars.
1: Right.
0: Brought to you by our friends at Modelo. Be a fun time.
1: Ooh,
0: that's
1: okay.
0: Right. You like it. You like it.
2: Not bad.
0: My wife likes Modelo.
2: Eric? I'm doing well, Steve. How are you?
1: I'm great. Good to see you.
2: Yeah,
1: too.
2: You as well.
1: I usually only see you in the fall.
2: That's true. Countdown to kickoff. I know. I'm looking forward to it.
0: When do you get the juices? Like for me, media days, watch list release season. The preseason coaches poll came out yesterday. Michigan is at 16. What is it that around now gets you like, all right, football's kind of coming?
1: Well, initially, I mean, my season started in May.
0: That's true. Your countdowns.
1: I mean, my season of previewing these teams and getting to know everybody starts in May. So that's when my season, when Michigan football tees off for the first time, I feel like I'm halfway done. And it's a different set of work duties once that second half starts.
0: Well, you've done a season worth of previews over those
1: Yeah, but I got to tell you, the last few weeks as I ramp up into the teams that are going to be really tough for Michigan to play, that's when I really start feeling it, because these teams get to be a lot of fun to break down.
0: Was it Oregon last week?
1: Yeah, we did Oregon last week, and the week before that, I think it was Penn State.
0: Yep.
1: You know, and then the week before that was Oklahoma. So Oklahoma was the first team that really, really impressed me.
0: And of course, they're number 9 in the preseason poll.
1: Yeah,
0: poll.
1: And but middle of the pack SEC land, which is I think kind of interesting. And I think any of these teams, if you know, much as I like to bash the SEC, I mean, I got to give them some credit. They know what they're talking about. If they think Oklahoma's in the middle of that pack, then okay, I guess, you know, many, many teams from the SEC could win a national championship, as could a few teams from the Big Ten as well, and have demonstratingly done so over the past 3 seasons. Let's not forget that.
0: Yeah, that was the, we knew exactly how they were going to flex last week in Chicago, and they had the 3 trophies for the whole time. We knew exactly what they were going to do. Petiti with his chest out, and I get it.
1: Why not? I mean, what do you think the SEC would do in their position?
0: Oh, they changed the narrative to try to do that anyway.
1: Yeah, so last year the SEC was the best conference because their games were closer. I mean, that was literally the reasoning that was going in. It's like, look, long term, the SEC's a better conference because our games go down to the fourth quarter and we're really good from top to bottom. Now, that last part, that's very true. Top to bottom, they're very, very good. They don't really have too many duds like we have in the Big Ten. We also have 18 teams in the Big Ten. There is going to be a dud or two that isn't going to be able to keep up. But at the same time, we all measure this by championships.
0: It's the top that counts.
1: Yeah, you know, not how the cum rating.
0: Congratulations, your middle is strong.
1: Hey, your cum rating in the fourth quarter in the 3:30 window is far superior than, you know. Shut up, man. Is that our main talking point?
2: I can tell you this, but it means more, Steve.
0: There are 3 ways that you could probably. I think there's probably 3 ways more than any. And they're not all on the same level that you can judge the conferences. The first one is what you're talking about, Steve, which is you win championships. And the Big Ten has won the last 3.
1: Well, the other interesting thing is that I remember last year because, I mean, I'm listening, I'm reading, I'm paying attention. And last year when Tony Petitti was talking about the 2014 playoff, that he was on an island. And everybody, to say the word lampoon is being nice about what they thought of the idea. A year later, It's the SEC on the other end. Now, they're not lampooning them.
0: But they are on an island.
1: But it's the SEC that seems to be on the island. The ACC has bought in. The Big 12 has bought in. I'm not sure the fans have bought in. But a lot of things that Tony Petitti has said, again, second year in, basically saying the same thing, people are giving it a little bit more weight and paying attention to it a little bit more.
0: He has gotten a lot more the public opinion. And I'm including the Big 12 and the ACC as a part of public opinion because their vote doesn't actually matter. Because the SEC and the Big 10 actually control this. But the Big 12 is like, well, if the playoff was 24, we would have had five more playoff teams. I'm like, you would have five more first-round losses.
1: It's true.
0: That's great, but you would have had them. And that's why you expanded the college basketball tournament, which didn't need to be expanded because everybody wants to claim you're a playoff team. If you can claim you're a playoff team, your coach gets an extension.
1: You hope. You hope. Until
0: well, the coach hopes.
1: Until we get to the point in time where getting into the college basketball March Madness is mandatory, and then the bar has to raise again. Remember, one of my old sayings is you can't be the same. You can't be stagnant. You have to always increase it because your bosses and your fan base is always going to increase the bar. You know, Marv Levy, four-time straight consecutive appearances in the NFL Super Bowl, and he lost all four of them. They were ready to throw Marv Levy out the door and finally find somebody to get him over the top.
0: Of course, they haven't gotten over the top.
1: That's how it goes.
0: So if SEC and the Big Ten want to compare, there's three comparisons. The least significant is who has more draft picks, which the SEC has more draft picks. Not by a ton, but the two of them are way above everybody else.
1: Sure, that's on the SEC talking point.
0: And that's their main talking point. The next one is TV ratings.
1: Yeah.
0: And the SEC does, they're pretty comparable. The SEC does really good in TV ratings, but the Big Ten has huge markets, so they're going to get good TV ratings. But the number one is winning. And oh, by the way, head-to-head? Also, probably matters too. And the Big Ten has been kicking their butt in the playoff and in the insignificant exhibition bowl games. They win those too. Who was the SEC? One of the SEC coaches during their media day said something about head to head and how significant it was. And we don't lose to the. They lost to like North Texas in a bowl game or whoever it was. It's hilarious.
1: Well, Peter Burns last night, Mr. SEC himself. You know what?
0: Didn't he say like the SEC has all these teams playing five or six ranked teams and the Big Ten has none, even though the Big Ten has like eight of them?
2: He mentioned Ohio State schedule, I believe, right? Is that the one he was. No,
0: he said
2: no,
0: none of them.
2: He said none of them.
1: So what he tweeted out, Mr. SEC, Peter Burns, who tweets out just to make Big Ten fans angry, said that nine teams in the SEC play six teams that are rated in the coaches poll preseason, inaugural preseason poll, whatever, okay? And that the Big Ten doesn't have any team that plays five. So first of all, my first impression was, well, you are really measuring all of this based on a coach's preseason media poll? I mean, is that your source of your valid argument?
0: That's part of our argument. I'd like to know at the end of the year how many ranked teams you played.
1: And then number two,
0: do your math.
1: Everybody just started listing all the teams that were not only playing five ranked teams, but they were playing six ranked teams. And that included Ohio State. That included Michigan. That included Nebraska. And
0: Michigan's
1: it started,
0: five or six.
1: Went up and down the list of Big Ten teams. So the number was almost as comparable. And, I mean, this guy is an leading authority on television.
0: Yeah, math is almost impossible because there are nine ranked SEC teams and eight ranked Big Ten teams, and Michigan happens to be playing one of the SEC-ranked teams. It's almost mathematically impossible if you're in the Big Ten that you're only going to play the non-ranked teams.
2: It'd be tough.
0: If you play all the non-ranked teams, you're still playing ranked opponents in there.
1: Yeah. So, and you know, of course they wanted to make fun of Indiana's schedule or Penn State's schedule. They were absolutely doing the same thing when they were playing.
2: We made fun of Indiana's schedule.
1: Four non-conference games back in the SEC. But they've wised up and they've upped the ante by making sure that they're playing at least 10 Power Four schools. So there we are on that. But
0: that'll be a great transition because we're talking to Indiana today in your preview. And we talked to Indiana earlier this morning because Signetti last week at Media Days was talking about scheduling. And he's talking about we play who's on the schedule. And of course, he's the guy who canceled Notre Dame off their. He could have appeased so many fans that aren't even necessarily his fans, but even his fans by saying, I didn't create the schedules for last year and this season. and not canceled the Notre Dame schedule, right? I didn't create these schedules. They were here when I got here. We're working forward, and we'll have more schedule. Instead, he's like, down the road, there will be some sort of mandates and some schedule that are standardized. But until then, they're going to play Indiana State and Kennesaw State and Western Kentucky and North Texas and Howard, and that's what they're going to do.
1: One thing I've learned about covering sports is that sometimes being honest is bad optics. And the thing is,
2: you need to lie to me a little bit.
0: There's a lot of truth to
1: that. Bad optics trump honesty.
0: There's a lot of truth to that.
1: It kind of really does. So, yeah, Indiana.
0: We did decide, by the way, that Indiana. So, in the next 15 non-conference games over the next 7 years, that our neighbors to the east and your alma mater are in their top three because they play North Texas, Howard, Western Kentucky, Kennesaw State, Indiana State, UMass, Austin Peay. By the way, Austin Peay has the best chance in sports. Let's go Peay. EMU, Miami of Ohio, Ball State, Eastern Illinois, Western Kentucky again, Indiana State again, Delaware, and UConn.
1: I think Ball State needs money because I think they're playing Indiana and Ohio State.
2: Oof.
1: This is,
2: yeah, finances are tough. Yeah.
0: Well, if you need $3 million, that's how you get it.
1: I would know.
0: That's all how you get it. So would you like to start the Indiana preview?
1: Yeah, I would.
0: We'll start it here. Let's go.
1: I mean, there's a lot to talk about. I mean,
0: the reigning national champions of college football.
1: Did we witness the greatest sports story of all time in the Indiana Hoosiers? I mean, that is kind of up for debate. It's not my favorite story, but that doesn't diminish the audacity of the immediate rags-to-riches turnaround that Indiana football went through.
0: Steve, the two-year window that we're in right now for Indiana football is one of the greatest sports stories of all time. Take your blinders off for your fandom, for whatever team you are, and just as a sports fan, to see someone going from worst, and not like worst the previous season, we're talking about worst ever, making the playoff and then winning the playoff. And we can joke all we want about their non-conference schedule, but they beat Ohio State, and we can go through the list of teams they actually beat. So they beat plenty of good teams. It's an amazing story.
1: A great summer topic for you guys. There's probably no room for it now in August, but you could do a playoff bracket with this. If I ask you if this is the greatest sports story college sports story of all time, what's the greatest Michigan college sports story of all time? You could have a playoff bracket.
2: Man, that'd be tough.
1: Based on that. Football, basketball, anything else, just kind of bracket style. And
2: 2014 playoff. Let's get started.
0: Yeah, that's the big one. As you ask it, it's a total sidetrack from our conversation. As you think about it, I'm like, the last six games in 23 football, the last six games in 1989 basketball.
1: Right.
0: Those two alone, just because of the circumstances around it, right? Steve Fisher, taking over because Frieder left. And then, of course, Harbaugh being suspended and all that kind of stuff. Those two alone are great stories.
1: Your opinion isn't wrong.
0: No.
1: Your opinion is your opinion.
0: And there's
1: a lot to choose from.
0: And we're just starting because that's just the first two off my head. We haven't talked about Dusty's team.
2: That's just football.
1: Right.
2: Or basketball. That's just the two biggest ones.
1: There's a lot to choose from.
0: Like the analogy, because Indiana just won in football, Michigan just won in basketball, and you think about the two-year window that those coaches both went on. The difference is that Michigan has a great tradition in basketball. Now, they were not good the previous year. They were awful. So they did go from worst eventually to first in 2 years, but they have a great tradition in basketball. Indiana has no football tradition, but that two-year window is a remarkable story for both of them.
1: Absolutely.
0: Back to Indiana football. Amazing story. Yes.
1: I think one of the most impressive things that IU did in postseason is not to be, to be the only team to survive the bye week in the two short years of the 12-team format. I mean, that definitely happened. The top four seeds are a combined 1-7 in the quarterfinals. But the Hoosiers absolutely destroyed Alabama in the Rose Bowl. They destroyed Oregon. And they beat Miami in their home venue.
0: To win
1: the whole thing.
0: If you don't remember it, just Google it.
1: Yeah. It wasn't always an easy road, though, for Indiana. They were tied at Iowa with less than 2 minutes remaining in regulation, and the Hawkeyes had just missed a field goal that would have given them the lead. They punted the ball to Penn State.
0: The Penn State ending.
1: Inside 4 minutes to go, down by four. You're down by 4 points with 4 minutes to go, and you punt the ball. That's what Cignetti did. And they pulled that out in dramatic fashion. Then in the Big Ten championship game, they benefited from Ohio State missing a 27-yard field goal late in the fourth quarter that would have tied the game in a 13-10 defensive struggle. By the way, the kicker for Ohio State who missed that 28-yarder that would have, I think, would have tied things up, I think he's one of those players considering wanting to come back for his fifth year in Columbus.
0: We're going to get to, when we get to Indiana's defense, we're going to have to talk about a guy. Five for five.
1: I already wrote that up before it even happened. But
0: good stuff. Anyway. That's for next segment, yes.
1: When I say these things, I'm not trying to discredit Indiana at all in their championship, but they had 5 fourth quarter wins, and that just shows that there is some depth to the Big Ten that the national champion had to go through. It wasn't a roller coaster of playing through a bunch of FCS schools, and then they got hot for the playoff. No, they showed
0: their championship medal.
1: They found their ways to win throughout the entire season. Now, this year, I think they're 1 of 3 teams that have a very good chance of not only winning the Big Ten, but also winning a national championship. That would be back-to-back. And I can't help but notice that, once again, pundits feel that Indiana lost too many stars, that the stars must be aligned to begin with, and Indiana isn't really a blue-blood football program not playing in the SEC. Shade isn't exactly the right word for this. There is some respect, but the mental hurdle from fans and pundits can't comprehend that Cignetti has always won more with less, and even winning the title and hosting the Golden Trophy hasn't stopped most from saying they don't have what it takes to overthrow Ohio State and Oregon in this season.
0: Yeah, we'll wait till what Eric says in the playground in a few weeks. He probably isn't sold yet. I'm kidding, Eric. I'm kidding.
2: But I'm waiting for August 23rd. That's for sure.
1: So let's go with quarterback here to start things off. You know, the Heisman Trophy winner.
0: The unique thing about when you talk about what people think about Indiana, Indiana is 6th in the preseason coaches poll, mm-hmm. but they're 2nd in first place votes. They have 14 first place votes. Ohio State is 38, and they're obviously first in the poll. Oregon has 6, Georgia has 7, Texas has 2, Notre Dame has 5. That's the teams above them. Indiana has, so it shows you that there are some people, well, 14 of them in particular, in the media or coaches that are like, this guy's a dude. And maybe he's one of them. I don't know if he has his own vote. I know Whittingham has a vote this year. I don't know if Cignetti has a vote.
1: I would very doubt, knowing Cignetti's personality, that he would vote himself.
0: Likely not. But they did have 40 coaches voted him, so it shows you the respect that his peers have for him, that he has 14 first-place votes.
1: As I said, there is respect out there, but he's also...
0: A lot of it comes from his peers and not from the media and rival fans
1: The media projected Indiana to finish 3rd in the Big Ten. All right, so... Speaking of doubts, it's funny how people say that former TCU quarterback and now Hoosier starter Josh Hoover is no Fernando Mendoza. Excuse me. Fernando wasn't Fernando last year as well. There was very little said about the transfer from Cal coming to Bloomington. I decided to look back at ESPN's top 100 players of 2025 prior to the 2025 season. Not only did Fernando not make the top 100 players, 17 quarterbacks did, including Fernando's replacement, Josh Hoover, at number 53. I'm not blasting ESPN.
0: No, your point is that there's a lot of unknowns going from one year to the next when guys go through the portal.
1: If Fernando is outside the top 100, who knows how many quarterbacks were ranked ahead of him. Don't know, but I can tell you at least 17 of them were, according to ESPN.
0: Well, and Indiana now has one of them.
1: Yeah, and his replacement checked in at number 53. Hoover is one of the nation's most experienced incoming transfers. He accumulated like 9,600 yards in passing, 71 career touchdowns prior to joining IU. Recently named the Big Ten Preseason Newcomer of the Year. He has 33 career interceptions, though, and he's going to have to rein in that a little bit. A scout that I follow is critical of his footwork, and offensive play caller Mike Shanahan's going to have to modify his RPO scheme a little bit to be a little bit more adept to Hoover's strengths. Hoover is about 3 inches shorter than Mendoza and about 30 pounds lighter. When you're running RPO, it helps to be able to see over the top. Not that Hoover's like 5'9 or something like that, but it's not exactly the same being, 3 inches shorter, all right? And he's more adept at hanging into the pocket and throwing the deep ball. He can run a little bit, but I'm just saying that Mike Shanahan's going to have to do a little bit of tinkering.
0: All right, I'm going to put this into really basic terms. They're replacing the number one pick in the NFL draft with a new quarterback.
1: Right.
0: The expectation should not be the same.
1: It should not. I think people are realistic about that. But if you saw what Mendoza was coming out of Cal.
0: Correct, I get that.
1: Hoover's got a much better resume than Mendoza ever had did coming in. So if you are a buyer into Mike Shanahan and Kurt Cignetti and how they make football teams, you could reasonably say that they're in a better spot now than they were a year ago.
0: I do have, if I was an Indiana fan, I would have great confidence in my coaching staff that they will have him ready to go. Yes.
1: Let's go to running backs. Both Roman Hemby and Kalon Black are gone. The pair each rushed for over 1,000 yards. The last duo at Michigan to do that was in 2011. But to be fair, Indiana did have 16 games last season compared to, you know, like
0: 13 or whatever.
1: 13 for most other teams.
0: 11, was that Fitz and Denard?
1: Yes. Yeah. It was Fitz and Denard. Very good. Ding, ding, ding. He wins the car.
0: Yeah. It wasn't even two running backs.
2: I would have got Denard. The running back would have.
0: Fist too soft.
1: It's happened. Yeah. I mean, Minnesota did it for three consecutive years back under Glenn Mason's regime.
0: I remember that.
1: That would have been about 20
0: Maroney and
1: years
0: Barber.
1: Ago.
0: Those guys
1: just kept pumping them through.
0: Those guys are great.
1: But two 1,000 yard rushers. So anyway,
0: so who's next?
1: Gone. So the guy's running back is. I mean, it could be by committee in the early season when you're playing these non conference games that don't mean a whole lot. Okay, or
0: anything.
1: Not give you a lot of competition. It also could be an audition to find out who's the load bearer. Turbo Richard, great name.
0: That's a great name.
2: Turbo Richard?
0: That's a great name for a turbo. For a running back?
2: I love that.
0: That's excellent.
1: He's a turbo. I forget which Pixar movie that is. He's a turbo.
0: That's excellent.
2: I'll look it up.
1: Turbo Richard came from Boston
0: Cars?
1: College.
0: I'm assuming Cars.
1: Probably. Stood out in spring practice. Lee Beebe is coming back from a September injury. Okay, he would have made the rotation a lot more. And Kobe Martin had over 500 yards rushing, but he had only 8 carries in last year's playoff. Those are your kind of big three players. One source says the running backs are the deepest they've ever seen, while other sources I've looked into believe that there's too many unknowns with unproven experience to have conviction at all in this unit. Looking at the passing game, like at running back, Indiana loses its top two receivers in Omar Cooper Jr.
0: God, he was so good.
1: He was the one who had the big Penn State.
0: He made so many big plays for them.
1: He had the big Penn State catch at the end of the game. Elijah Surratt, they're both in the NFL.
0: But I'm pretty confident with the guys you're about to mention that they're going to be pretty good at receiver.
1: They combined for nearly half of the team's catches and yards and also for 28 touchdowns. But just like Ira hinted at unlike at running back, this group looks to be more apt to reload rather than rebuild. Charlie Becker made some key winning catches last year.

0: who is starting to show his potential in Michigan's championship year. He could be starting in the slot for the Hoosiers this season after missing all of 2025 with an injury. Of course, Indiana's not done. Shaz Preston was also brought in from Tulane, or is it Tulane or is it Tulane? I don't, they're changing Tulane like they're changing Calgary. But I digress.
1: Until it's Tulane, you're fine.
0: Yeah, where he had over 700 yards last year for the Green Wave. He had a 125-yard performance, five catches in their playoff game against Ole Miss last season. Preston originally enrolled at Alabama as a top 150 player. He has six career touchdowns, all with the Green Wave. I kind of find it hard to fathom that Miami transfer and projected starter at tight end, Brock Schott, is the only guy on the roster with a catch. And he only has two of them with Miami, a year that they redshirted him. Indiana tight end is literally starting over. So tight end is a big part of Cignetti's offense. That's what they got. I mean, there's an abundance of riches at tight end, like at Oregon, at Penn State, but Indiana is literally starting over. Where they're not starting over is at left tackle. Carter Smith was the Big Ten lineman of the year, okay, and he's returning this season. Missed the offseason after injuring his shoulder in the national championship game. He had surgery on it. Drew Evans and Bray Lynch are three-year starters now with Indiana, and they hit the jackpot with Joe Bruner, a two-year starter from Wisconsin who hasn't allowed a sack in 750 snaps. Lynch was out of some spring ball following surgery, and then he had a different injury. So this starting five unit, they haven't had a lot of time to gel. And then after the starting five, there's nobody on the bench with any experience whatsoever.
1: So depth is a question and cohesion is a question. But by the time they get to October 24th, the depth question may be a question. Cohesion will not be a question. The depth part might be a question.
0: And that's when Michigan plays Indiana.
1: And that's when they play Indiana.
0: And that's what counts, not in September. This is a position group that has questions with many different answers by the people that write and talk about them. Does Indiana play their best five linemen and rotate them from their natural positions? That's one way you could do it. Or are the positions fixed to where they've played in the past, which means they actually have more guards
1: than tackles. But they have one elite tackle.
0: Right, exactly. Do they play a guy at center who's never played it? That's a possibility. Do they play their best two offensive linemen?
1: So all the returning on the offensive line, they don't have a returning center.
0: Right, because Coogan's gone.
1: Yeah.
0: Okay, so.
1: And he was obviously really good, too.
0: Yeah, so one thing that they could do is they could take their two best guys and play them at their natural positions, which is all on the left side, but then you're weaker on the right side. Do you want to balance that out to avoid potential weakness? It would seem that during camp, I think there's going to be some experimenting up front with rotating, you know, positional changes. And as I mentioned, the loss of center of Pat Coogan, he was a leader. I mean,
1: he was great.
0: He was a great player. A big leader on that team. I'm trying to think.
1: Because he had come from Notre Dame before, right?
0: I'm trying to remember that. I think that's about right. But I'm trying to think of some Michigan centers in the past that were absolutely instrumental.
1: David Moult. Remember when he got hurt?
0: Right.
1: That year, the offensive line. The Sugar Bowl year when he wasn't playing, the offensive line was dramatically different.
0: Yeah. Yep. So Pat Coogan is gone.
1: Well, they have three warm-up games to figure all this out.
0: Yeah, and they're coached by a guy named Bob Bolstad, who has quite a reputation for developing talent, having two stints at Wisconsin when the Badgers were good, and the NFL in between. The offense under Mike Shanahan is expected to continue to be a heavy RPO team at an expert level. What do I mean by that? Some teams are running RPO. Michigan kind of tried to sprinkle that a little bit at the end of last season as Bryce was getting his feet under him. And each week we're going to try to learn a little bit more and progress a little bit more. No,
1: they're a graduate level, expert level
0: RPO team. But when you have a vertical threat in Marsh and Hoover's deep ball ability, again, I have to wonder if they're willing to hang Hoover more in the pocket to go downfield a little bit more. These are some things that the true experts will be able to tell us as the season goes along. That's a look at the offense.
1: Yeah, I have to imagine they have some questions, you know, on the offensive side that we're talking about here, the depth on the offensive line, where guys might play tight end position per se.

0: But I'd have to imagine if you were an Indiana fan that you have a lot of confidence in your head man and that they know what they're doing and that the guys that they target in the portal, they wanted Hoover, so that's the guy they targeted. So they put their eyes on specific guys, bring them in. I'd have a lot of confidence in my coaching staff. They may still have depth issues. It kind of, as you pointed out, depth may always be an issue for them because that may be the thing that, and I think a lot of schools are going to start having more depth issues because the portal pulls guys away.
1: I'll get into it a little bit later, but there is a difference between Indiana, Oregon, and Ohio State right now. Can Indiana be what they're lacking? I'll talk about that when we come back.
0: More with Steve Clark, the Midweek Peak, talking Indiana Hoosiers during his preview here on the Michigan Insider on the Big 1050 WTK, online at thebig1050.com.
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0: 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Sam is on family assignment today. He will be back in the air chair tomorrow, but in his absence, it is my pleasure to have Steve Clark in the studio with me.
1: It's good to be here. I always love this room.
0: Great to have you in the studio. It's great.
1: I love this room. I love the people in it.
0: It's, I think that's, all these things that are happening that just, football's a little closer. Mm-hmm. I know that when you're previewing the best opponents on Michigan's schedule, I know we're a little earlier than normal because you have your vacation coming up,
1: but still,
0: whenever we're previewing the biggest opponents on Michigan's schedule, and I missed the Oregon preview because I was away, but I knew like...
1: So did half the listening audience, too.
0: Went from Penn State to Oregon to now Indiana. Obviously, next week is the last one, so we know who that's going to be before we get to game week in a few weeks.
1: Sam had phone problems last week, so every time I think people turned the station. So Sam and I may do a video for his website.
0: Another Oregon preview?
1: Another Oregon preview, because... 2 weeks ago, I like put 40 hours into this deal, and Sam's going boop, like this, and I'm like,
2: he didn't have the Wi-Fi brick on him like he did yesterday. Yeah,
1: okay. No one's listening to this, so it's like I got to get this 40 hours of work somehow outletted in some way. So
0: we can. We'll see. Well, guess what? If nothing else, in November. You're going to have plenty of time to talk about it, too.
1: Well, no, the problem is in November, it'll all be different.
0: It'll all be different.
2: Adjusted and amended.
1: And mute, you know. It's all irrelevant. Phil Steele's magazine is irrelevant the day it publishes. Sorry to say.
0: No,
2: Sorry to all you magazines out there.
0: I have had this. We're going to get back to Indiana in a second, but I've had this conversation because my dad's one loves the publications, Athlons, Sporting News, all the different previews that come out. And we used to go. I used to come to Michigan in the summertime just to buy the magazines, come visit friends, just to buy the magazines because they're all regional covers, and I wanted Michigan to be on my cover and not like Penn State or whoever, Virginia Tech and Maryland.
2: Right.
0: I wanted Michigan on my cover, so I would come up here, visit friends, and buy magazines for my dad and me.
1: I'm not saying you shouldn't buy the magazine.
0: But you're not wrong. As soon as they go to print.
2: Yeah.
0: And you're going to, we're going to have in this defensive conversation, there's probably a name or two that you might mention that might not even be in there. I don't know.
1: We're going to be starting that really soon, Iris.
0: Right. So let's get into the defensive side of the ball. We're starting up front. Yeah. And so let's get into the defensive
1: front. They have elite level players at every level of the defense. And as of now, not on this roster. They led the nation in tackles for loss and second in sacks. And I know 16-game seasons automatically jump up you in the ratings and the rankings, but we certainly remember names like Alvin Kamara, Aiden Fisher, D'Angelo Pons. Those are guys.
0: D'Angelo Pons was so fun to watch.
1: That are not on this roster. And then you come to edge rusher Stephen Daly. Now, I already started writing this out before the news came the other day, but he led the nation in tackles for loss. And at the end of the big championship game, which was a 3-point win over Ohio State, Daly went to the stands to greet the fans. And we've all seen this.
0: Okay? This video is very famous.
1: You and I have witnessed this all the time when Michigan was making three straight runs.
0: We talked about this injury after, too.
1: Yeah. And
0: flukiest thing you've ever seen.
1: To give you know, people high fives at Indy, a player has to sort of like jump up to reach them. Daly jumped up. He landed awkwardly on his last attempt and blew out his knee, giving out high fives. I'll just about guarantee we will not be seeing that anymore, that there will be people restraining their players from jumping up and giving high fives.
0: You remember the Ohio State when they played, was it LSU in the championship game? And who was the receiver that caught the, was it Ginn that had the return early in the game for the touchdown? And then they jumped to celebrate on him and he broke his leg?
1: Oh, I'd forgotten that. I had forgotten that. But yeah,
0: which Gramatica brother celebrated a kick by jumping up and blowing out his leg?
2: Yeah, it was Martin, right?
0: Yeah, it was Martin.
1: I mean that's such a fluke.
0: All of them are fluky, but the Indiana one, I remember it happening, and as soon as the game was over, and people were showing the video, like, yeah, but he wants to come back.
1: So I'll just about guarantee we won't be seeing any of these high fives after Big Tens, which is sad, but probably necessary. Daly out for the entire postseason. He went undrafted, which is key. And then we know that a Colorado judge over the weekend just ruled on a TRO that Daly had hundreds, possibly thousands of others who thought their eligibility had ended after 2025 can now come back for another season. Daly's recovery, though, by the way, isn't expected to be complete until the end of the regular season. That is the latest. However, that can't necessarily stop him from coming back for a playoff run. And that's exactly what happened either on Monday or Tuesday, where Daly is announced, I want to play for Indiana football again this year. If the judge's ruling doesn't get overturned or stayed or whatever, there will be a path. Now, which person on the football team is going to get cut because of it?
0: That's another, they probably have a spot.
1: That's another sad story.
0: Or just give NIL for a scholarship.
1: Sad story that will never be reported.
2: Getting cut 3 weeks before the season starts, you lose your scholarship.
0: LSU has done this. Les Miles did that.
2: Oh, Les Miles, yeah,
0: he did that where he had a guy like, sorry, we don't have room for you anymore. You got to go. And the kid ended up at like some 1AA school or something.
1: What people don't know is this happens all the time in all sports. They think they've got something and in the last minute they don't. And the reason why nobody knows about it is because the person is considered unimportant.
0: Stephen Daly's not unimportant.
1: Well, exactly. But the kid who's going to be kicked out
0: is very unimportant.
1: Is very unimportant, and we will never hear about it. We'll not have a story about the sympathies of what this family has had to go through because of it.
0: The likelihood, though, is that they have a spot left. They have one. Like Michigan has one in basketball for Roddy Gale if they want it, or somebody else. They have one. My guess is they have one for him anyway. And if not, the person that's losing their spot is a walk-on that will go from walk-on to student manager for the season and then go back to walk-on or something. They'll find a way.
1: Doesn't make them less significant. And then if he's a student manager, then it's like, well, when does he ever rep, you know? It's difficult.
0: He's going to take a scout team's guy's spot.
1: It does not get reported.
0: But it's not going to impact their appearance against Michigan in October, most likely, because he shouldn't be back that soon.
1: Unless I read about some other different timetable about his recovery. But before the news broke out, just before it became a thing, it was already reported that Daly was going to be in recovery throughout the regular season and wouldn't be back.
0: It's one of the reasons you go undrafted in the NFL. You're going to miss your entire rookie year. But
1: it could change. The Hoosiers brought in three edge players from Kansas State and Notre Dame. Neither have huge numbers, okay? The pundits are also very mixed here, ranging from a real drop-off in production to being the deepest edge group in the Big Ten. It's quite a disparity. But sometimes your local Indiana sources have an extreme amount of confidence just having watched a 2-year turnaround that they have watched. It's like, we could bring in walk-ons. It's going to be fine.
0: Let's find the middle ground here, Steve.
1: The middle ground is between a real drop-off in production and there's nothing to see here type of thing. And we get that with a lot of the position groups. At the tackles, it's a little bit more clear. Both starters returned. Tyree Tucker was a first-team All-Big Ten player, who I think is the last of Cignetti's JMU transfers to be on the Hoosier squad. Mary and Landino are not only space eaters, but for interior guys, they really get to the quarterback. So it's a difference in philosophy, not only just to be able to, you know, hold your ground and not let the running backs go through, they attack the quarterback from the interior as well. IU's biggest loss to the portal might be their third defensive tackle, but they replaced him with one of their biggest gets in the portal, a third-string defensive tackle. At linebackers, the Hoosiers...
0: But he's big.
1: Yeah, well, as I said, I mean, this is the philosophy of the defensive line, again, is to have bulky guys, even the defensive ends. There's no lean guys at the edge. Cignetti and the defense, Brian Haynes, they want bulky guys on the edges to...
0: set the edge, occupy blockers, and free up space for the guys you're going to get to next.
1: While other people say, hey, a 220-pound edge rusher, I'm fine with it because he's going to get to the quarterback quicker. That is not what they do. At linebacker, the Hoosiers lose first-team All-Big Ten player Aiden Fisher. That is a big loss.
0: Huge loss.
1: Like Pat Coogan is at center, kind of the quarterback of the defense. Two others on the All-Big Ten team, though, that made the All-Big Ten team return. Isaiah Jones and Relijah Hardy combined for 180 tackles, 15 sacks, and 30 tackles for a loss between the two of them. The three of them played virtually the entire time in a defense that sometimes played only two linebackers. Jones and Relijah made the Athletics preseason all Big Ten first team, and the Hoosiers didn't go portaling at all at linebacker. So whoever joins them as a third linebacker in those situations is going to be someone experienced. Again, like many other positions, raises questions about their depth. In the secondary, D'Angelo Ponds is out. He was drafted in the second round coming in. A.J. Harris from Penn State. Harris started a corner for 2 years, making the All-Big Ten team in each of those seasons. Penn State slide in 2025 and subsequent injury took Harris away from the headlines and the bright lights. But this is a recruiting battle that Oregon actually lost one for once. Oregon wins every recruiting battle, it seems. They did not win the recruiting battle for A.J. Harris. He'll have to make as many plays as he did in 2024 to be a day two pick like D'Angelo Ponds was, but this is a good pickup. Side note, the Jets who drafted D'Angelo Ponds at the number 50 overall pick was originally the Detroit Lions spot. What did the Detroit Lions do? They traded up six slots to draft Michigan edge rusher Derek Moore. At the other corner is Jamari Sharp. He's expected to make the All-Big Ten team at the end of 2026. Ryland Gandy started 12 games for Pitt in 2024, but only once in 2025 when Ponds got injured. But whether he wins the job or Harris or not, they have three capable corners for two slots. At safety, Amari Farrell made the All-Big Ten second team. Preston Zachman is in his seventh year. After playing the previous six for Wisconsin, Zachman has seven career interceptions and is one of the better safeties in this conference when he's playing. His ability to be on the field because
0: availability
1: of
0: is a number one skill set
1: is an issue. It's specialist. You think it ends there? Nope. Kicker Nico Radicic. He made 18 of 19 field goals to win the Big Ten's Kicker of the Year award last season. His only miss? The Big Ten championship game against Ohio State. That ended up being a three-point win.
0: But they won the game.
1: When you compare Indiana to Oregon, all right, Indiana, as I said, projected to be third behind Ohio State and Oregon in the Big Ten this season. I think the quarterbacks between the two are pretty even. I think Oregon has an edge at running back, while Indiana has the edge in receivers and fewer question marks at offensive line. The defensive lines will be outstanding for both, but Oregon has the edge, so to speak. Play on words. IU ahead of the at linebackers, and they're pretty even in the secondary. They won't face each other in the regular season. But when I was so high on Oregon last week, now that I've done Indiana, I'm just kind of making some comparisons here.
0: I see that. I
1: haven't even done Ohio State. That's next Wednesday. Last week, I mentioned on the air that Oregon's lost last year's OC and DC to head coaching positions. I think that's kind of critical to Oregon's future. Will Stein and Josh Lupoy, being head coaches at Kentucky and Cal.
0: Indiana has great stability.
1: That didn't happen. Everybody has stayed. Defensive coordinator Brian Haynes won the Broyles Award as the best assistant coach in college football. Sig telling the Big Ten radio network last week that he's a better linebacking coach than he is a coordinator. That's a nice endorsement. On the player's side, you aren't returning a whole heck of a lot. Again, you got Carter Smith, who could be a first-team All-American, and you got a receiver in Charlie Becker. For the Hoosiers' offense to be good, though, you've got to get it right with Josh Hoover, Nick Marsh, Turbo Richard, or believe that their system and their coaching is good enough that it's going to be plug-and-play. Oregon, though, has experience and highly rated talent that just hasn't put it all together yet. Well, Indiana has proven players with rings, but the depth is a bit more iffy because they lack the reps, they lack the ratings, they lack the rankings, but Sig has already proven that he can win more with less. Many are thinking the Hoosiers are going to go 10-2 with one loss being at Ohio State on October 17th. Very few are going on record with who that second loss is going to be. I've seen two credible sources, guys, that think Michigan is going to be the second team that Indiana loses to. I'm not necessarily calling that, but if Michigan fans want to get excited about something today, that game is on the 24th, a week right after Ohio State. Michigan is benefiting from playing Indiana and Oregon the week after those teams play Ohio State.
3: Michigan's coming off of playing Penn State when they play Indiana.
1: You know, getting crunched, being beat up, cross-country trip, whatever, for Oregon. Then they get Michigan the week after that. Take that with you as you may if you're an optimistic half-glass-full kind of guy.
0: The question, as you go through and you're making your comparisons with Oregon, et cetera, the thing that I would jump out to me, it's not initially about the talent part.
1: Okay.
0: But you look on offense, Coogan, Mendoza. You look on defense, Fisher and Ponce. I'm not even talking about the skill. I'm talking about the leadership that those guys, those four, two on each side of the ball, if they replace that, then you have to imagine there's a lot of confidence they can get to just about everywhere they want to go. But if there's something not quite the same, if the equation isn't with the leadership and the camaraderie and all that, we know how teams that are bonded or not as bonded, those four guys, two on offense, two on defense, were so important, not just to because they were talented football players, but because they were really important leaders on that team.
1: So I think media in general, broad brush, will look at those people that are coming in the portal or who have been homegrown and waiting under the wings tend to look at stars, rankings, and ratings, while coaches look at culture, systems,
0: people. Well, I'm closer to a coach because I'm looking at culture and not ratings, but
1: people they know.
0: Yep.
1: So when you mentioned earlier in the segment that 14 coaches gave Indiana a first-team vote, look, they're not breaking this down like I am. But they believe in the culture, and it doesn't matter. It's going to be next man up, and they're going to be fine. Those that look, and I says, Jesus, it's the top running back in the nation last year. He never had a chance to play because there were two other top five guys with experience playing. Well, now it's going to be his turn. Media people like us tend to look at that more than the other, probably because we look, our world is rankings and ratings as opposed to being in the trenches with the coaches. I'll be interested to see if the nation is underestimating Indiana for the third consecutive year. 2 years, I'm almost done. No 2 years ago, no one was interested in Indiana, including their own students. A year ago, a year ago, they were considered a dark horse to make a playoff team or, you know, to make the playoff again. So people were asking, hey, who's going to be the Indiana of this year? Nobody's answer was Indiana. and they insisted that, you know, that the Hoosiers would come back to reality. They would lose three or four games, all of them in their tough matchups. All right. The reigning champs are respected to a degree, but two losses. They have to go to Washington, by the way, and they have to host USC. Seems like it's happening again. So to win back-to-back like Georgia did earlier this decade doesn't seem that so far off, but to indicate how bold you have to be to predict it, to show the radical change that they've made in the last 2 years, my bold prediction, and it's not my bold prediction, but my choice of a bold prediction that would make sense for Cignetti to conquer, is that they would have back-to-back Heisman Trophy winners. No one's thinking that Josh Hoover is going to win the Heisman Trophy, but this would be the sort of the equivalent of, like, there's no way this is happening, and then it does. If it were to happen, by the end of the year, we go, well, of course it was going to happen. We should have known better. He was more decorated than coming in than Mendoza was at Cal, and we know what Cignetti's done after 3 years. Of course this is going to happen, but nobody would say that now because it's too much of a hot take. It's too worthy of a Kool-Aid ridicule in the moment, but if they did pull that off,
0: it'd be pretty remarkable. When you look at the schedule, eight automatics, right? You have the eight automatic wins. That's, you know, starting at the beginning of the year. It comes down to two home games and two road games. Ohio State at home, at Michigan in back-to-back weeks. And then USC at home and at Washington in back-to-back weeks.
1: Right.
0: How do they handle the cross-country trip? If they handle it, they might get the win. But those four games, and they could win all four.
1: Right.
0: I doubt they lose all four, but they could win all four. If they win one, two, three, or four, they're probably in the playoff. Because they could probably be 9-3 if they win one of them. That's borderline. Yeah. But 10-2, they're in the playoff.
1: Yeah, so
0: obviously, a lot of other things around them have
1: to. It's who you lose to, when you lose to, how you lose to.
0: So they lose two. They should lose back-to-back games in the middle of the year, and then run the table at the end of the year. They'll be fine.
1: The last 2 years, Texas didn't get it with the 9-3, and Alabama didn't get it with the 9-3, and they each had a bad loss. In that scenario, it may not necessarily be a bad loss, but then you look at the teams that they lose to. Did they win? Do they have big wins outside of
0: Indiana?
1: And
0: then they're not independent of all the schools around you.
1: I am nowhere near, and any Notre Dame fan will tell you the same thing. If you have three losses, there's no shoe in that you're going to get.
0: I said three losses they could. Obviously they're in.
1: I would think even Notre Dame fans will tell you two doesn't necessarily make it.
0: If they go 10-2 with
1: that schedule, I would agree with you.
0: With wins over between Ohio State, Michigan, USC, and Washington, as long as those four teams are all ranked at the end of the year, if you're 2-2 in those games, they're in the playoff.
1: Just Indiana's not playing Oregon. So their big marquee would be Ohio State. So what if you lost that and you lost to any of the other three? USC, let's say USC has multiple losses. Michigan has multiple losses. I think they would probably still put Indiana in with two losses.
0: If they protect home turf, meaning they beat Ohio State and USC but lose at Michigan and Washington, I still think that probably gets them in because Ohio State's going to be. But on this note, just a reminder, Ohio State preseason number one in the coaches poll for the first time since 2015. Four teams since 1991, only four preseason number one teams in the coaches poll have actually finished number one at the end of the year.
1: They know nothing. No, just kidding.
0: I'd mention that.
1: Yeah.
0: Great stuff, Steve. Any final notes on Indiana Google it?
1: No, we're good, but we'll be talking more about it as the season rolls along. I got Ohio State next week, so when I do that preview on Wednesday, we'll be looking at the Buckeyes, but we'll also kind of be looking at those three teams together and where Michigan factors in on this, because I think Michigan is not exactly at the same level as these three teams are, but they could provide a good matchup.
0: Great stuff, Mr. Clark. Appreciate your time as always. In 31 days, I'll see you in Joe's Garage.
1: Rocket.
0: We'll see everybody tomorrow. Eric, appreciate it. Thank you very much. It's great to be back on the air. Been great to be back after my vacation. Sam will be back with me tomorrow. Thanks to Steve for joining us here as well. And we'll see everybody tomorrow here on the Michigan Insider. Stay tuned for Anthony Nobilino next. The Mid-Morning Blitz is coming up here on the Big 1050 WTK online at the big1050.com.

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4: All the New York Yankee fans that are upset about the team's supposed inactivity at the trade deadline need to realize this. The New York Yankees are the best team in the American League, at least on paper. And I'm expecting Aaron Judge to return this year. And if and when Judge does return, the offense is going to rake. The postseason top three in the rotation are ridiculous. David Bednar's a boss at the back end of the bullpen. The Yankees will go to the World Series. I'm Nick Costa.
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0: 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Welcome here to the Morning Blitz on the Big 1050 WTKA. 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You can find him on X at eBoogieA2. 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Eric, my friend, welcome back, man. 2 days in a row. How are you today, partner?
1: I'm doing great, AB. You know, we had a lot to talk about today on Insider this morning, and looking forward for the show today.
0: Yeah, very, very interesting, the fact that, you know, we have our first game with Tarek Skubal trading in his old English D for the Dodger D, and the way that that game went last night, if you were watching, because it was on TBS, so we could all take part in that, Dodgers and Cubs on the north side in Wrigleyville, and then a very important, almost a must-win type of game for our Tigers in the Pacific Northwest late last night with a 9:40 first pitch there. So that's very intriguing to see how both of those games ended up working out for both teams. And if you're wondering why in the hell I sound like this, I have no idea. I can't figure it out either. I woke up yesterday, did not feel great. Woke up today and feel even worse. So just one of those things. We're just going to, you know, we're just going to grind through it. I'm in the hurts to swallow mode right now.
1: Oh, jeez.
0: Yeah. So if you've been there recently or whatnot, that's where we're at. Unfortunately. So just kind of is what it is, man. You're just going to work through it and figure it out. Right. That's all we can really do. Can't make, you know, too much out of it, but just so the people know that it's a little off today. It's because that's where we're at. For what reason? No idea. Had the event at Oakland Hills Monday. Everything was fine. Woke up yesterday, felt terrible. Woke up today, felt even worse. So, but we're here, and we're going to do this thing. Josh Henschke is going to join us. He's got a brand new location where you can find all of his work covering the Michigan Wolverines. And he'll stop by at about 40 minutes after the hour in hour number two. Plenty to go on the Tigers. Plus, the USA Today coaches top 25 poll was released. Where do we find our Michigan Wolverines? And where do we find week two's opponent, the Oklahoma Sooners? Which, you know, I've talked up, you know, like a pretty big game. Like this is going to be a Michigan win. And I have no doubt. And I plan on leaving no doubt, as if I'm going to be going out there and participating in said football game. So I'm just writing checks that they need to cash at this point. And I'm okay with that. Right. I have no issue with that whatsoever. All right. What's going on in the sports world? We'll try to get you all caught up with all the happenings. We'll do so right now in the headlines.
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0: We are all behind our baseball team. The Detroit Tigers 8-0 winners. Troy Melton, simply sensational. We got a stat for you from OptiStats that is incredible. And look, his last seven games prior to yesterday's start, he had a better ERA, and I think it was a better ERA and a whip versus any best seven-game stretch of Tarek Skubal's career. I'm just saying. Through 97 pitches, got us through seven innings last night of three-hit shutout baseball. He was sensational. 8-0 winner for the Tigers. More on that coming up. The Falcons defensive end second-year player Jalen Walker has a torn ACL, according to sources. He went down in practice yesterday. The team circled around him. They brought off the cart to bring him off the field, and they ended up calling practice after the fact. As a rookie, he was the number 15th pick in the 2025 class out of Georgia. He had 5.5 sacks, and the Falcons were really hoping that he was going to take that next step. Darnell Wright and the Bears have reached a four-year, $116 million extension, so congratulations to the Wright tackle, a historic four-year contract. Sources tell ESPN and NFL Network that the extension negotiated by his agent is for $116 plus $93 million guaranteed. That's the big number right there. So now your incentive base, you know, you're only looking at $23 million in difference there. Wright is the highest paid right tackle in NFL history. Among offensive tackles, his $29 million per season trails only the $30.1 million that Laremy Tunsil receives annually as a part of his extension that he signed with the Commanders back in March. looks really, there's another deal that gets done, and you kind of look at what Brad Holmes did, and you know, you see some of the wide receivers like Zay Flowers, his deal that came across. I don't know if you saw that.
1: I did.
0: From yesterday, but I mean, does Brad Holmes look like a genius?
1: Oh my
0: goodness. Getting Amon-Ra's deal done before Zay Flowers? He's going to make $35 million a year?
1: I mean, I like Zay Flowers, but...
0: I do too.
1: But I don't know about that.
0: I don't love him for $35 million. I love Amon-Ra. But yeah, that'll be interesting. We've got pro football this week. Did you know that? Carson Beck, he will be, you know, the rookie, thought he'd be playing in Thursday's Hall of Fame game against the Carolina Panthers, but he didn't know he'd be the starter against the Cardinals, with the Cardinals resting their regular season starter, Jacoby Brissett. It's going to be backup versus backup. Gardner Minshew and Carson Beck will be getting the nod, so congratulations. I don't know for Carolina who they're going to trot out there on their quarterback side of things. I think I'm almost positive that it has been released by Carolina, but you know, for us to have professional football this coming Thursday, I think it's going to be Kenny Pickett for Carolina, if I'm not mistaken. So it'll be Kenny Pickett versus Carson Beck. That'll be, you know, pretty interesting game here on, you know, tomorrow night already. We're already starting, man. It's coming fast. Micah Parsons said playing versus the Cowboys in week 6 is realistic. So he's very optimistic about coming off of that ACL meniscus injury he suffered in week 15 of last season. Luka Doncic's ex-fiance has withdrawn her child support petition. So her name is Anna Maria Goltez, and in Superior Court of L.A. back in March, with a pending court date scheduled for August 14th, that was withdrawn by Goltez. The petition was seeking child support and attorney fees from Doncic, sources familiar with the situation have said. She is the mother of Luka's two daughters, 2-year-old Gabrielle and 7-month-old Olivia, and she lives in Slovenia with the children, but filed her petition in California earlier this year, which doesn't make a lot of sense to me, because I imagine that the reason that you don't file it in Slovenia is, one, the laws, and two, in California, the way that they're set up, I'm just going to go out on a limb and say their child support rules have to be insane. Like, I bet you dads are getting scalped out there. However, if you don't live in California, why would you be able to file for child support in California? Because you want the maximum of the U.S. dollar, right? But you live in Slovenia. So good move on her part. How about we all play nice in the sandbox? Don't go to court. Don't do any of this. You basically just keep the mother of the children sort of side piece type of role, and you're fine. You just play nice in the sandbox. If you get messy and you try to do all of that, that's going to be a real, real bad look right there. The National Basketball Players Association has opened up a one-stop shop performance center in the city of Los Angeles. When the basketball world converged in L.A. for the All-Star Game weekend in February, Steph, SGA, Kyrie, they were among a group of 35 players who participated in a brainstorming session about the possibility of opening up a players-only training facility in the city. It's going to be awesome. That's great. It's a $50 million Players United Performance Center in L.A., 42,000 square feet, and was previously used as a practice facility by the Clippers. I think it's a good idea. I don't know why you'd have it in L.A., but hey, neither here nor there. It's not like I'm working with the Players Association. I have to pay the taxes and pay the tab there, so not going to be too worried about that. We're going to dive more into this, but Big Ten teams who won each of the last 3 college football playoff national championships, well, they're dominating in the top 25 at the top portion of it. Ohio State is 1. Oregon is 2. Georgia and Texas are 3 and 4, respectively. Notre Dame rounding out the top 5. And the defending champion Indiana Hoosiers are number 6, even though they were 16-0 last year and got 14 first-place votes. They were voted number 6 in the USA Today coaches poll that was released yesterday. So we're going to dive deeper into that coming up here about 40 minutes after the hour. Tarek Skubal takes a loss despite his effective Dodgers debut. It's my job to go out there and compete and do what I can to put our team in the best position to win a ball game, according to the 2-time AL Cy Young Award winner after a 5-1 loss. That's all I can ask myself to do. And, you know, good luck. I mean, this is baseball right here in a nutshell. That's exactly what this is. This is baseball. They make a trade. They bring in Tarek Skubal. And he goes 6 innings, 4 hits, 2 earned runs, walked 2, struck out 6, did give up a home run through 85 total pitches, and they end up losing the game 5-1. Shohei Ohtani was 1-for-4 in the ballgame. So you get that kind of effort from Tarik, and it still isn't a guarantee. Luis Araya has got a standing O in his Phillies debut, so congratulations to him. He's also grateful the two-time MVP Bryce Harper was willing to make a positional switch, which is key. The Phillies beat the Nationals 5-0. He singled, doubled, and drove in two runs in his new uniform, so congratulations to him. Arias boasted the NL's best batting average to .325, including his 105 games with the San Francisco Giants. He has only 21 strikeouts and 468 plate appearances this season. As the Tigers team, we'll have 21 strikeouts in two games. That's incredible for one guy to have that kind of plate discipline right there. Also, you know, I don't know if this is news or not, but I feel like it should be mentioned. Did you know, if you follow along with Tigers baseball with the Free Press, did you know Evan Petzold has walked away from his position of covering the team for the Detroit Free Press? True story. Now, there was no grand announcement or anything like that. He's got a YouTube channel that he does. But I looked up his LinkedIn, and it said he's now a communications specialist at Henry Ford. And that he was a former beat writer for the Detroit Tigers. And so I kind of feel like, you know, that's somewhat important there, because he did such a great job of covering this team. And here is here's another young up-and-comer that was in the field. And I don't know if I would call Brad Galley an up-and-comer, but because he was well-established. But when we're talking about guys in their, you know, I want to guess that Evans maybe in his young 30s, Brad's in his mid-30s, but guys that are just walking away to go pursue other things. Brad obviously launched his own show, the Brad Galley Show on YouTube, and then Evan with another career, and I guess he's just going to cover Tigers baseball stuff for fun, but, I mean, that's what it looks like. So I was wondering where, you know, why I hadn't seen a whole lot, but there was no real grand big announcement made either. So for me, it was kind of like, oh, I wonder where Evan Petzold went, because I always really enjoyed, you know, the I always enjoyed what I saw from, you know, Evan Petzold and his work covering this team. So I think that's very, very important there, just to kind of pass along there. All right, we're going to step aside. When we return, Tigers last night pick up a massive win, the first of three against Seattle. We'll dive all into that game on the other side. This is the Morning Blitz on the Big 1050 WTKA.
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0: 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You can find him on X at eBoogieA2. 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On X, if you want to join the conversation, you can at any time, 734-998-1050, 734-998-1050. And the Detroit Tigers last night in an 8-0 victory over the Seattle Mariners. They take game number one in a pivotal three-game series here against this Mariners team. Because with that victory, if you want to look at the wild card standings, the Detroit Tigers have now hopped the Seattle Mariners and have a half-game lead on Seattle. Tied with Baltimore at 1.5 games back. Trailing the Texas Rangers and Minnesota Twins by a game each, and everybody looking at the Cleveland Guardians. So the heat is on, the race is on. Tigers have won 4 consecutive games. Everybody's moving and shaking. That is a horrendous loss at home for Seattle. And last night, it was all about Troy Melton. Troy Melton had 7 innings pitched, 3 hits, 2 walks, 4 strikeouts, 97 total pitches, 66 went for strikes. And he had 15 first pitch strikes on the 25 batters that he's faced. He's carrying an ERA of 1.58 right now. For our boy Troy, who has just been simply sensational, he can get a round of applause too. And since earned runs became an official stat in both leagues way back in 1913, just one MLB player has reached the following marks through their first 16 career starts. A sub 2.0 ERA, a sub 1.0 whip, that's walks and hits per innings pitched, and 13 or more team victories. The lone player there is Troy Melton of the Detroit Tigers. This is crazy. That is absolutely insane. And to be honest with you, his worst start of his career is a game in which he gave up 4 solo shots. He went 5 innings, 8 hits, 4 run, all 4 were earned, 5 strikeouts and 4 home runs back on June 9th against Minnesota. But they still won the game because he had the run support. So that's the win stat there. It's like quarterback wins, pitching wins, so on and so forth. And the Tigers last night are able to get this thing done because, one, they get just an absolutely exquisite performance on the mound there from the best starter that they have. The best pitcher they've had this year has not been Tarek Skubal. The best pitcher that they've had this year has been Troy Melton. And if you don't agree with that, we can argue till the cows come home. I don't care what your feelings are. And it's not a shot at Skubal. It's just the reality of the situation. Look at the numbers. In the top of the third inning, that's where this team got busy with runners on first and second. It was time to get some. Yeah, you got runners in scoring position. You got to be able to capitalize.
1: Broken bat, ground ball. Emerson at short, tough play on the move. He threw it away. It bounces away from Naylor. The Tigers are on the board. Thank you very much. And now this is looped into right. That's a base hit for Cole Keith. Dingler's home already. Riley's on his way. He is there. That's a 2-run single and a 3-0. Tigers lead to take advantage of wobbly defense.
0: That's how you get back to home right there, Riley Green. That is a hell of an effort right there. Then Max Clark, defensively making an amazing diving catch. We had some questions, what he was going to be like in the outfield. Because of some of those struggles there that took place in spring training, and he's got his footing underneath him. So after Riley Green reached on that infield single to shortstop, later on the fifth inning, he would just send one over the fence.
1: It's another fly ball, hit pretty well, right center field, to the track, to the wall. This one gets out. Riley Green did have enough.
0: Oh, here come the Boo Birds from Seattle. So congratulations, Riley Green. 403 feet later, that's pretty stellar. Exit velo on that thing was going out of the ballpark at 105 miles per hour. So that was pretty good. And then, being able to get Javi Baez back in the lineup defensively, he made a great play at shortstop that just changes everything, not only offensively, but defensively. To get Javier Baez back there on the infield doing it, like, that's huge. Then Gleyber Torres, he would go over the fence in the top of the ninth inning just to add insult to injury.
1: Paul Gleyber in the air, left field. Rosarena back at the track, at the wall. That one's out of here. The Tigers add on Gleyber. Torres hits a tank, and it's 7-0.
0: So you feel good. More Boo Birds. People in Seattle are very, very, very upset. And then Dylan Dingler hits a home run to right center field, 391 feet.
2: As you extend the lead.
1: Dingler, fly ball right center field, testing the alleyway this time, and that gets up and out. He didn't have enough last time in the fifth. He does send it out here in the ninth. 8-0 Tigers.
0: And listen to that crowd, too. My goodness, guys, take it easy. You know, your team's trying. They got orange slices at halftime. The full box, because, you know, I do this every day. The Detroit Tigers, 8 runs, 13 hits, no errors for Seattle. No runs, 4 hits, and 1 error. That little bouncing Plinko chip that was running around the infield there early on for the Tigers' first couple of runs. McGonigal was 0 for 4 with an RBI, did draw a walk, did strike out once. Gleyber Torres was 1 for 5. He scored 2 runs, had 2 RBI, had a home run, and 1 strikeout. Dylan Dingler was 2 for 5 with 2 runs scored, an RBI, and a home run. Riley Green was 3 for 5 with 2 runs scored, an RBI. The home run, did strike out twice. Not a big deal. Colt Keith, 3 for 4, 2 RBI plus a walk drawn. That's a hell of a productive day at the dish. Torkelson, 1 for 5 with 3 Ks, but Torque's average is back up to 220. So I feel like that's worth, you know, that's worth celebrating right there. As long as he's not hovering around like that 205 mark anyway. Anymore, that'll be good. Max Clark was 0 for 4, did draw a walk, struck out 3 times. Welcome to Major League Pitching. Javi Baez, 0 for 3 with a walk drawn, a run scored, and a strikeout. And Zach McKinstry, a perfect 3 for 3 with a walk drawn and a run scored. How about that from Zach McKinstry? And at one point in our lineup, we had like 3 to 4 guys that were hitting 200 or worse. You know, last night, you're going 284, 267, 272, 278, 273, 220, 375. That's Max Clark, so put an asterisk next to that because it's going to drop. 280, 267, 290.

striking out 4, walking 1. Like, he has not been, he's not been great. Let's just be honest. But nobody out of that bullpen has been great. And this is the situation the Tigers find themselves in, all because, well, you traded 2 pieces of your rotation. So what are you going to do? You do the best you can where you're at with what you've got. So you've got Anderson going tonight, Valdez going tomorrow, Montero going Friday. And then you got a blank space there on Saturday. We'll try to figure out who's going to be penciled in to be our starter. And then, you know, we'll worry about Sunday when Troy Melton again, 405 against San Francisco. But what a great way, I mean, to start this road trip off with a series sweep against the A's and then to pick up a win last night against Seattle to improve your look in the standings. That's beautiful. And now it's really a question of, hey, 4.5 games back of the Chicago White Sox for the AL Central. Can you catch them? Can you catch them? Now, the White Sox with 59 wins, 59 and 53, they've got some more games to play and make up. But 59 wins, I mean, that's where the Houston Astros are at, leading the AL West. But 59 wins, that would put them in 4th position in the AL East. You got Boston with 61, New York with 64, Tampa Bay with 67. So there's what I think is a legitimate shot here for the Detroit Tigers, with or without Casey Mize and Tarik Skubal. And I think that that's kind of the fun part about the post-deadline debauchery, if you will, is that you're only 4.5 games back, and everybody kept talking about, oh, there's so many teams in front of them to jump. So what? That never made any difference to me whatsoever. What matters is how many games you're back. It doesn't matter if there's 5 teams in front of you. If you are 2.5 games back of the third wild card, and there's 5 teams in front of you and everybody's within a half a game, 1 or 2 games can change everything. So screw the number of teams that are in front of you. Don't even worry about that. Just look at the number of games back that you are from that third wild card spot. And to be honest with you, I'm not going to lie, it was kind of like poetic justice. I kind of love the fact that the Tigers go out there and win, get an all-time great performance from Troy Melton, and the Dodgers lost last night. I did a little hate watching. I did. I had Skubal's group on there for a couple of innings. Didn't we all do the same thing with Matthew Stafford when he went out to L.A.? Like, you're going to turn it on because you want to watch and see what's going to happen. But then again, at the same time, it's just kind of like, I'm actively rooting for you to lose. Isn't that what we're doing collectively? Now, some people have commented. You know, I posted on Facebook, posted on Twitter, like, hey, are you going to watch? And some people are like, yeah, of course I'm going to watch. I'm going to root for him. He was great for us. I mean, that's fine and all. He doesn't play for us anymore. So, I mean, they can lose every one of his starts from here on out. I don't care. I was the same way with Matthew Stafford. You know, people were talking about the Detroit Rams. They came out those T-shirts, and you know, people were still in love with Matthew Stafford. Like, he doesn't play here anymore. So they can lose every game from here on out. Like, it doesn't matter to me. That's how I'm approaching the Skubal thing. And so to see the Tigers win a very, very important game last night, and to do so, you know, where, you know, you have an 8-0 shutout coming off of an 11-0 shutout. I mean, you scored 19 runs in 2 games. You're going to be feeling really good about that. Like, guys are seeing the ball pretty well. They're making good decisions on the base pass. They're making contact. Not everything has to be a home run. Bloop some singles in there. Move some runners around. Like, this is the perfect time to get into a little bit of a groove with some teams that are, you know, the one that you have to beat. You have to win the series against Seattle. The San Francisco Giants are at the bottom of the NL with 48 wins. They're like the 4th worst team in all of baseball. So you got to at least get a series win. Take 2 out of 3 in San Francisco, preferably a sweep. That would be awesome. But I don't want to be too unrealistic. And then you come home next week for Cleveland and Chicago. 3 against the Gardos, 3 against the White Sox. And that's, I mean, you're talking about heads up divisional opponents that at each one of those games, like a game and a half. And you couldn't ask for anything more. Like, this is exactly what you want as a Tigers fan. Isn't it? Like, isn't this what you want? You want meaningful baseball in the second half of the season. And folks, you got it. Just so happens, like, every game is a playoff game. All right, we're going to step aside. When we return, the USA Today Coaches Top 25 poll was released. I don't know how they're even doing that this year with so much roster turnover across the board. Who is at the top? It's an old friend of ours that checked in at number 1. But where did Michigan fall on this list? And how many Big Ten teams are getting the respect that they deserve? We'll talk about that when we return here to the Mid-Morning Blitz on the Big Ten 50 WTKA.

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0: Welcome back here to the Morning Blitz on the Big 1050 WTKA. That's Eric Black behind the boards. You can find him on X at eBoogie82. I'm Anthony Bellino. You can find me at AC Bellino. 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So yesterday, for the first time, the USA Today Coaches Top 25 poll was released. And the American Football Coaches Association poll, I think, is going to be, and especially for the AP as well, at least for the coaches. Now, it gets a little bit convoluted as far as who is actually voting, right, within the institution for each program, right? Is it going to be a head coach? Probably not. Assistant? Maybe. Director of football ops? Potentially. Like, could be anybody. However, the Buckeyes have a pair of Heisman Trophy contenders in quarterback Julian Sayin and Jeremiah Smith, who's, I mean, that dude is nuts. They received 38 of the 72 first place votes. It's the first time the Buckeyes will start a season number one in the poll since 2015. Then you have Oregon, who had 6 first place votes. They come in at number 2, Georgia at 3, Texas at 4, and Notre Dame at 5. What I find very surprising is the defending national champion, Indiana Hoosiers, who go 16-0 last season, win their first title in school program history, start the season at number 6. Does it really matter? No, it doesn't really matter where you start at, but they're bringing in a new quarterback. TCU transfer Josh Hoover is going to replace the, you know, Heisman winner from last year, Fernando Mendoza, who's now with the Las Vegas Raiders after being selected number 1 overall. And the Hoosiers actually were one of 6 teams that received a first place vote and had the second most votes, with 14 behind Ohio State's 38. Then came Georgia. They got 7. Oregon got 6 first place votes. Notre Dame got 5. And Texas got 2, which I find is very, very interesting. That, you know, is this another year where Texas is back? Now, Miami is a fun story here. They're number 7. They fell 27-21 against Indiana in last year's college football playoff national championship presented by AT&T, because you got to have all that in there. They come in at number 7 in the initial poll. The Hurricanes snatched up Darian Mensah from Duke, who's coming over, ACC transfer, and they return Mark Fletcher, Malachi Toney at wide receiver. So they'll be in pretty good shape. But the two teams that finish playing for the national championship from last season come in at number 6 and 7, respectively. Now, what I'm trying to figure out here is that why does this always happen? Because I think if you're an AP voter, or I think if you're one of the coaches that's voting, like, don't you have to beat the best to be the best? So shouldn't Indiana automatically come in as number 1 this season? Despite what the current landscape of college football is with the transfer portal and NIL and guys moving left and right, if your head coach is the same, then the program is pretty much intact. And I kind of feel like that's the way it should go. Like, the last two teams to play each other, they should be number 1 and 2. Cristobal just got an extension, and he's only halfway through his first contract. So they're extending past 2031 for him. And Cignetti, who, that guy will make you giggle anyways. Because, you know, he had a lot to say at Big Ten Media Day, and he is, he's not afraid to puff his chest out at all. Now, after you have Miami, you have Texas A&M, Oklahoma, and Ole Miss, all from the SEC, rounding out the top 10. So Ohio State, Oregon, Indiana are your 3 Big Ten teams in the top 10. Then you have Georgia, Texas, A&M, Oklahoma, Ole Miss. They've got 5. Independent Notre Dame, ACC Miami. Wow. That's really, really interesting that we're this heavily favored once again, SEC. Now, Alabama comes in at number 11, followed up by Texas Tech, LSU, USC, and BYU in at number 15. Michigan, your Wolverines, which will play their first season under the brand new head coach Kyle Whittingham, is 16th. And Penn State, who brought over Matt Campbell from Iowa State, is ranked 17th. Now, it will make you turn back the clock a little bit and say, hey, I think that Matt Campbell was hired by Penn State maybe a week or two after Sharon Moore was given the reins here at Michigan. Or is it vice versa? It was after. Yeah, after the fact. What am I thinking? Kyle Whittingham. And so I'm not mad about it. But, you know, if you don't hire Sherrone Moore, and I know, butterfly effect, right? But if that's not the direction you were going to go, I could tell you this much with full certainty. If that job was offered to Matt Campbell, he takes it. That'd be the Michigan job. So I'm just leaving that there. We'll see if he can trust the process out there in Penn State. He was way into trust the process well before Joel Embiid and the Philadelphia 76ers started that process nonsense, which was basically just a cool way to say tank. You have Tennessee at 18th, Washington at 19th, SMU at 20, followed by Utah, Iowa, Clemson, Houston, and Missouri to round out the top 25. The SEC has 9 teams in the initial coaches poll, which includes half of the top 10. The Big 10 had 8 teams in the poll, and the Big 12 had 4, with the ACC bringing up the rear with 3. Last season, 11 teams that were ranked in the preseason coaches poll weren't included in the final one. So some teams are going to be dropping like flies. 3 teams in the top 10, number 3 Penn State, number 6 Clemson, and number 9 LSU, lost 6 games in 2025. That's what led to the firing of James Franklin, LSU getting rid of Brian Kelly with that terrible accent after 8 games, and it is Clemson's lowest position in the preseason ranking since 2011. Isn't it interesting? I mean, I find the correlation here with NIL and Clemson and their immediate drop-off. I think Dabo Sweeney was paying players beforehand. It's a thought. We've heard Coach O and Nick Saban joke about this. The fact that, you know, before, you know, guys used to come in through the back door for the money. Now they're just coming through the front door. You know, so we knew it was happening, but I really do believe that that is where Clemson held the edge. And then once everybody else, NIL, name, image, and likeness, no. NIL should be, now it's legal. And then once that happens, it kind of changes everything. This is also going to be a great class for quarterbacks, right? I mean, you've got great quarterback play all over the place, which I think is really, really exciting. You have a whole bunch that have transferred, Darian Mensa coming to Miami from Duke. You have Sam Levitt, who left Arizona State for LSU. There's a kid by the name of Drew Mestemaker, who left North Texas to go to Oklahoma State. Byron Brown left South Florida to go to Auburn. Dylan Raiola left Nebraska to back up Dante Moore at Oregon. Rocco Becht left Iowa State to go be the man under center for his old head coach, Matt Campbell, at Penn State. And then DJ Lagway, who left Florida to go to Baylor, which is pretty interesting as well. And then, of course, CJ Carr at Notre Dame, Lloyd's grandson. That's a player. Arch Manning at Texas. Is Texas actually going to be back? You've got guys that return with college football playoff experience, like Trinidad Champliss out of Ole Miss. He's a Ferris State guy, right? Julian Sayin from Ohio State, absolute dog. We mentioned Dante Moore, who bypassed the draft this year, returns to Oregon, where he threw for over 3,500 yards, 30 touchdowns, and 10 interceptions in 2025. You had Bo Nix and Dylan Gabriel, 23 and 24 respectively, each finishing third in the Heisman Trophy voting. Will it be Dante Moore, the product of King High School in Detroit? Will it be his time to shine there? Gunnar Stockton, here's a name that you might want to know. He finished 7th in the Heisman voting last season, quarterbacking the Georgia Bulldogs. He had 2,894 yards passing, 24 touchdowns, 5 picks, rushed for 462 yards and another 10 scores. So could he propel Georgia to the next level? You got Josh Hoover is going to be quarterbacking Indiana, who we mentioned. Hoover averaged more than 3,700 yards and 28 touchdowns in the last 2 years at TCU. Got to bring the picks down if you're him. But outside of that, like, Indiana should be geared up, ready to go. And, oh, by the way, remember they got that kid who can catch the football from Michigan State that transferred over. Mr. Marsh. Not our Marsh, the other Marsh, right? We got the good Marsh. We mentioned Darian Mensa. Sam Levitt talked about him. Jade Maiava, who's going to be quarterbacking USC, led the Big Ten with 3,711 passing yards in 2025 under Lincoln Riley. And you think about, Lincoln Riley and all the success he's had with college quarterbacks. Baker Mayfield, who won a Heisman in 2017. Kyler Murray, who won the Heisman in 2018. Caleb Williams, who won the Heisman in 2022. Maiava will have, all the stats necessary if the Trojans can make a run to the college football playoff for the very first time. And there's another kid out of BYU, Bear Bachmeier, who, you know, he actually wears number 47. If you get a chance to see him, it's pretty interesting. Threw for over 3,000 yards and 15 touchdowns, rushed for another 527 and 11 scores as a freshman. And they've got a massive, massive game against Notre Dame on October 17th. That's a spotlight game where everybody might get a chance to know his name. Notre Dame, by the way, really fun schedule this year for the Fighting Irish. They start off against Wisconsin, which is going to be September 6th. That's a Sunday in Green Bay. So that'll be a lot of fun. They come home to play Rice. Then they play Michigan State. They go to Purdue in North Carolina, home against Stanford at BYU, then against Navy. Then they get Miami, Boston College, SMU, and Syracuse. So they've got a real mixed bag when it comes to, you know, top-level teams and, you know, some of the big names. They also get USC back in a contract to revive that rivalry, you know, and I will for always and ever say that Notre Dame should be a part of the Big Ten. As the next commissioner of college football, that will be mandatory. It just is what it is. Like, we're not going to have, can you imagine if the Detroit Lions had their own television contract with NBC? You know how dumb that sounds? Like, we need to get this thing figured out. And Notre Dame playing anything in the ACC is an absolute crock. It's a waste. Half their sports traveling all over the map now to do that. Absolutely ridiculous. Notre Dame, they need to force the hand here. Some people don't like that I say it that way. It just is what it is. But we should get Notre Dame versus Penn State versus Michigan State versus Ohio State versus Wisconsin every single year. Those are games that actually matter. Those are big ones. Notre Dame, you know, taking on the U, that's a great non-conference game. I'm also a huge proponent of, I want big-time non-conference matchups early in the season. You know, for all the guys, and we know this from the, you know, last couple of years now, with an expanded college football playoff, bro, schedule the big game. Nobody wants to see you take on Alcorn State. Those days are over. You don't have to worry about it. You don't have to front-load your schedule with some powder puffs to get some preseason work in and then get into conference play. You know, as the commissioner of college football, I would tear all this down. I would start all over. Here's your conferences. This is the way that we're going to do it. Eventually, as Coach Whittingham had spoke about at the Champion Circle golf outing, like, are they going to have to quote-unquote Super League it? At some point, more than likely. Because we got to get everybody on the same page here. And we got to get a league that actually, like, works. One that is actually functional. Where everybody knows the criteria. And you've already gotten this, you know, this ESPN push here. You can't say, you know, ESPN owns the SEC network. You can't say that they're not, you know, propping up the Southeastern Conference, very much like Fox does it with the Big Ten. I'm not ashamed to speak honestly about it. They both do it. But, you know, the competition within the SEC is so difficult. 9 games of craziness week in and week out. Like, let's pump the brakes here a little bit. Right, we're going to go into the season with these preseason top 25 poll rankings, right? And we're going to throw darts at the wall as to who we think is going to be good. And then because of a top 25 poll, whether by the coaches or the Associated Press, that's how we're going to gauge the rest of the season and how that looks as far as strength of schedule, strength of wins, strength of record, all of that stuff. Your Sagarin ranking, it doesn't make any sense. You have 50% of the roster changing year over year for everybody across the board. How are we supposed to know who's good at all? That's why I say Indiana's 1 and Miami's 2. They were the last 2 teams standing last year. That should be an automatic. I don't know if the Buckeyes are going to be the best team in college football. I know that when you start off number 1 in the coaches poll, the odds of you ending there are very, very slim. So it's good. It's kind of like a Madden curse. Great. Can't wait to go down there at the end of the season and smoke them in Columbus. It's going to be awesome. Rivalry restored. But this idea that the SEC is so good and they're going to have so many teams in the top 25. Well, why is that? Because they play in the SEC. Well, what makes that good? Well, they play an SEC schedule. And now they've upped it to 9 conference games and they're trying to get rid of something that was widely known as Cupcake Week. Okay. So now you want to get rid of Cupcake Week. You want to add 9 conference games and your conference is so tough because you have to play in that conference. But we really don't even know if you guys are any good or not. Like, these are legitimate thoughts that I have. Like, who decides that the SEC is so good? If you want to argue that, hey, they have the most pro players that come from that area, that conference, then that's a pretty good argument. Arkansas was 2-10 last year. South Carolina was 4-8. Mississippi State was 5-8. Auburn was 5-7. Florida was 4-8. Kentucky was 5-7. The bottom six of your conference all have losing records. LSU was 7-6 overall. Like, I don't know what to tell you. It doesn't scream like this is a, you know, top to bottom real powerhouse league. And none of them are going to be that way, right? Look at even the divisions in pro football. You know, the NFC South, you're going to send a team that's, you know, 8-9 to the playoffs. Like, it happens. It happens. But Vanderbilt had a good season. Guess what? They lost that arrogant bleepity bleep at quarterback. They'll probably take a step back. Oklahoma was 10-3. We've got a bone to pick with them. Texas the same way at 10-3. Alabama finished up 11-4 because they're Alabama. Texas A&M was 11-2. Georgia was 12-2. Ole Miss was 13-2. Like, you had some teams that were able to advance and play pretty well, but let's not act just because you play in that conference that you're automatically going to be number one and that we got to give you the benefit of the doubt because you're going to be tired because you play in the SEC. That is a complete crock of crap. That's what you call propaganda right there. All right, let's step aside. Hour number two coming at you next. We'll get your headlines. The Tigers win, the Cubs lose. Imagine that. Can't lie. I kind of giggled. Plus, Josh Henschke will join us. All that and more right here on the Morning Blitz.
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23: 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I applaud the audacity of Red Sox general manager Craig Breslow going for it at the trade deadline, trading for Orioles catcher Adley Rutschman. Some will say that Breslow gave up too much to get Rutschman. I say the Red Sox have been awesome, and this is honoring his team's recent performance. I'm Nick Costos.
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5: 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Down to the 10. To the 5. To the end zone. 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

0: 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Eric Black behind the board. You can find him on X at eBoogieA2. I'm Anthony Bellino at AEC Bellino. 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You can text us. The phone line, the text line, they are the same line, 734-998-1050. That's 734-998-1050. No matter who you are, where you are, how you may be listening, we appreciate you making us a part of your day each and every weekday morning from 10 to noon right here on the Big 1050. And I even got to say hello to Ira. Huh? That's always fun. I haven't seen Ira in a while, but apparently I'm going to see him next week. So Ira Weintraub back in business here, and you know, everybody trying to get out and get away before the chaos unfolds that is football season, because it is rapidly approaching. That's right. We are, you know, September 5th is kickoff. So we're what, 30 days away?
1: 31.
0: 31 days away. That's it.
1: Oh, yeah.
0: Holy mackerel. Oh, my goodness. 1 month out. Can't wait. Are you excited? Do you go to many games, Eric?
1: You know what? We do tailgates, actually, over at Joe's Garage across the street from the stadium. So I'm around every home game.
0: But you're working.
1: I'm usually working, yeah.
0: Gotcha.
1: So I try to go to one here and there. Every once in a while, we'll go after we get done setting up tailgate and things like that. But for the most part, I'm across the street.
0: Yeah. Well, I mean, at least you're there for the atmosphere, right?
1: Oh, yeah. It's a fun atmosphere for sure.
0: Yeah, that's what matters most. My buddies, Justin Rowe and company over there at Blue by 90, they throw a massive tailgate before every game. And it's always fun to get over there prior to kickoff and, you know, enjoy myself. I usually make my way through the main parking lot right there between Chrysler and the Big House. Just stop by, see what's going on. What's everybody up to? What's going on over here? You know, see who's got what to eat and, you know, what kind of beverages are being served, and just kind of mingle with the people before, because, you know, a lot of people are like, hey, wait a minute. Like they make the connection, like, oh my God, like for them, it's a big deal. They're like, hey, you're the guy in the field. I'm like, yeah. And now I'm in your tailgate. So what do we got for snacks over here? Right. And you know what I mean? Let's test some things out. So, you know, I'm going to try to kind of kick an idea out there. A little, maybe do like a little man on the street type of deal.
1: That we could
0: tape and then cut and bring into the stadium, where we could just peruse around some of the different tailgating spots and just, like, I don't know, maybe there's you know, some food, or somebody makes like a, you know, a great beverage that they want to have. We could just like taste test all kinds of stuff before we go in. That's my big goal for this year. I know I have very big goals, you know, like lay them out at the ground level and kind of go from there. Coming up here in hour number two on the program, am I wrong for enjoying everything that I saw last night? I mean, does that make you feel? I mean, Eric, when you knew that Tarek Skubal was going last night for the Dodgers,
1: yep,
0: and making his first start against the Cubs, one, did you watch it? And two, were you even interested in watching it? Or are you just like, I'm not doing this again? Because to me, it's kind of like a Matthew Stafford type of deal. Like people were, you know, some people are going to root for him and hope that he does well because of all the great things he did here for us, right? And I totally understand that. Some people are really nice people. Me, I got some hate in my heart. So, you know what I mean?
1: I got a little hateration, holleration.
0: Yeah.
1: You got hate in your heart today, I see.
0: You got hate in your heart, let it out, the old Dave Chappelle.
1: Of course.
0: I mean, truly, if Cody Stavenhagen is saying that the initial offer to Tarek was 4 years and $75 million, I have no problem with him turning that down.
1: Yep.
0: If Scott Boras is saying, hey, we had, you know, we wanted an 8-year contract and we weren't going to test the waters in free agency, and Scott Harris is saying his agent's telling me they are absolutely going to go test the waters in free agency, somebody's not being truthful here, mm-hmm, Eric. Somebody, there's some explaining to do here.
1: To me, I'd err on the side of one man is protecting his job from certain ownership and wants to make sure he stays in that job. Mm. So I have a feeling that I'm not sure I believe everything that Scott Harris is. You know, he gives us little bits of honesty, you know, here and there and stuff like that. But I think there's things that he can't tell us because ownership, honestly. I'll say this for Tarek Skubal. I did not end up watching last night, but I was interested for sure.
0: Okay.
1: And I wanted to see the highlights and things like that. You know, it's got to be tough not to get run support. You know, I guess the Dodgers, you know, they struggle to score runs sometimes. And, you know.
0: Oh, can you imagine? Can you imagine
1: the horror? And you still lose.
0: The horror there for the LA Dodgers with that lineup where everybody hits like 260 and better, can't get any run support. And for him, it's got to be kind of ironic, right?
1: Absolutely.
0: I mean, you leave the situation here in Detroit where you can go out there and, you know, you can be up 7-0 going into the seventh inning and blow a game and squander that series against the Orioles where it's like, hey, the whole world is melting down. And then you finally get to the Dodgers, new team, big series against the Cubs, trying to snap the slide that you're on. And then same thing happens. No run support.
1: I did, I'm not sure what it is, but over the last year, I have my Q rating of Derek Skubal has gone significantly down, though. I think
0: really,
1: just some of the things just don't feel like they match up. You know, like with Scott Harris, with the things that Derek Skubal says, it's like it just feels like you were never staying in Detroit, right? If what Scott Harris is saying is that they were always testing free agency, then it's like you're not really that committed to staying in the city. It's just you say nice things about the place you're at right now because you don't want to upset people or whatever. He's saying he doesn't feel sympathetic for fans that don't like the Dodgers. I just don't understand how you couldn't, as a sports fan, be like, yeah, man, I don't like this. I don't know. Like, it's okay. Like, you're on the team. This is reportedly the team you wanted to be on. So you got exactly what you wanted, and I'm assuming they're the only team that can even afford whatever, I assume, next contract Terry Skubal has. But you kind of got everything you wanted, and now you're like, oh, well, fans shouldn't be upset. It's like, I don't know, man. We're emotional. I don't know.
0: And here's the thing about this. You know, you are 100% allowed to feel as a fan exactly like Eric feels. There's nothing wrong with that. I'm not going to lie. I'm happy they lost last night.
1: Yeah.
0: It doesn't make you a bad person. I'm just happy they lost.
1: Judge me by my enemies, as I like to say. You know, the Los Angeles Dodgers? Yeah. Enemies.
0: That's a pretty good foe to have.
1: Hey, it's not bad, right? And it just seems like no matter what, like they seem to get everything in the sport that they want, and everyone else is just kind of looking at them like, I don't know if we even want to go for it because, like in basketball when Durant went to the Warriors, that was a huge hit to Kevin Durant's Q rating with pretty much everyone across
0: 100%.
1: The league in the sports world. Like, and I think he's still reckoning with the fact that his legacy is going to be somewhat tainted, I guess. I don't even say tainted. I don't know if that's the right word. He won those two championships. He was the best player in those series, or he played the best at that time and with the best team. But people still don't see him in the way that they see, like, LeBron, for example, you know, going to the Heat, winning those two titles. They still hold it against Kevin Durant kind of a little bit. And I think he's still kind of reckoning with that with the public. And I don't know, maybe with Derek Skubal, maybe it won't be that severe. Maybe the backlash will just kind of be like, all right, well, we just kind of forgot after a while. But honestly, with the way the Dodgers are set up, I'm not sure that's going to go away. Especially if he re-signs for, 8 years, $400 million. I don't even know what the contract will be.
0: You know, it's when we compare this to, because I think the closest comparison here is Matthew Stafford. I really do.
1: Yeah.
0: And I think that the initial hurt was like, I hope the Rams lose every game. You had those people that love Stafford and they wanted him to do well. And I have no problem with that whatsoever. The Detroit Rams shirts that were on sale.
1: That's kind of embarrassing. Honestly.
0: Yeah, that was weird.
1: I was rooting for Joe Burrow in that Super Bowl. I know what guy I want to hang out with. It's Joey B.
0: Yeah.
1: So I was all Joey B all the way there.
0: 100%. And, but after he wins the Super Bowl, then I think everything's okay. Right. Because if you left there and you leave Detroit, you go there and that's your mission is to go get this accomplished.
1: Yeah.
0: And then you don't get it accomplished. It's like, well, you could have done that here, but you actually went there. You got it done. And now you're playing an MVP level. You just added Myles Garrett. And who knows? You might even bring back Aaron Donald. Like, those are some questions. Tarek did have some thoughts where he didn't want anybody to, he wasn't sympathizing at all with the critics of the Dodgers. We'll get to that here coming up about 20 minutes past the hour. But first, let's get you all caught up with all the happenings across the world of sports. We'll do so right now in the headlines.
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6: This is huge news.
0: All right, huge news. The Tigers win last night again, their fourth consecutive. They've won 5 out of 6. A massive 8-0 victory on the road to start their 3-game series, a pivotal series against the Seattle Mariners. Troy Melton, 7 innings pitched, 3 hits, 2 walks, 4 strikeouts through 97 pitches, 66 went for strikes. Riley Green, 3 for 5 with a couple of runs scored, hit a home run, had an RBI as well. A big day for him. And Zach McKinstry at the bottom of the order, 3 for 3. With a run scored and a walk drawn. That is a very, very nice day for Zach McKinstry. Now, tonight, same time, 9:40 first pitch. It'll be Drew Anderson getting the ball. He is 4-4 with a 4.24 ERA and a 1.30 whip, taking on Brian Wu, who is 7-8 on the year with a 4.56 ERA. We need to get a quality performance out of Drew Anderson. Can you give us three innings? Can you just open this thing up and give us three innings that we don't have to burn through the entirety of the bullpen? Tigers now just a game and a half back of Cleveland for that third and final wild card. Over to Atlanta, where edge rusher Jalen Walker does have a torn ACL. Tests on Walker's knee showed the torn ligament. He went down in practice yesterday. The second-year man out of Georgia, who was drafted number 15 overall in the 2025 NFL draft, had 5.5 sacks last season. He goes down. They cart him off the field. The team's all around. They cancel practice. That's a really tough way to start your sophomore season. Darnell Wright, the right tackle for the Chicago Bears, inked the largest deal in right tackle history in the NFL. It's a $116 million extension for 4 years that includes $93 million in guaranteed money. He was selected 10th in the 2023 NFL draft out of Tennessee, becoming the first-round pick of the polls. Congratulations to him, because that was a massive, massive pick for the new management group there in Chicago. And the 24-year-old has started all 49 games he has played in, has only missed two games in three seasons. So Chicago, realizing that, hey, you know, Zay Flowers got paid $35 million per year on his average annual value for his extension yesterday when it came down. That's a tough look, because you got to build in the trenches. That's where it all starts. I know it's not the sexiest of positions, but you got to build up front. Your offensive line is good. Your team's going to be probably pretty good. Rookie quarterback Carson Beck will get the start against the Carolina Panthers for tomorrow night's Hall of Fame game. So congratulations to him. It looks like Kenny Pickett will get the start for the Panthers. Micah Parsons believes that he would likes his chances for Green Bay's Week 6 game against his former team, the Dallas Cowboys, at Lambeau. He said, quote, "I think that's very realistic, trying to rehab from that torn ACL and meniscus injury that he sustained in Week 15. Of last season. A petition filed by Luka Doncic's ex-fiance in the Superior Court of LA back in March was withdrawn by the ex-fiance. Anna Maria decided she is no longer going to try to seek child support, because that was originally child support and attorney fees is what she wanted from Luka. Now she's going to kind of walk away. She is the mother of the couple's two children, 2-year-old Gabriella and 7-month-old Olivia, and lives in Slovenia with the children, but filed her petition in California earlier this year. I think this is a good move. Everybody play nice in the sandbox. You know, and this is a guy in Luka who left the team to fly back to Slovenia for the birth of their children, of the second one, I should say. And, you know, they're looking to, you know, address some joint custody and how that's all going to work. And, man, I'm telling you, just play as nice as you can in that sandbox if you are that young lady, Anna Maria. She's going to have other opportunities, I guarantee it, but, like, that's... Yeah, just be nice. Everything will be okay. The National Basketball Players Association has opened up a one-stop shop performance center in Los Angeles. 35 players participated in a brainstorming session about the possibility of opening up a NBA players-only training facility in the city of LA. Looks like they've got it done. The Players United Performance Center in Playa Vista opened up this week. It's a $50 million facility which covers 42,500 square feet and was previously used as a practice area for the LA Clippers, who moved their operations to the Intuit Dome in Inglewood back in 2024. Tarek Skubal made his first start for the LA Dodgers. He went 6 innings, 4 hits, 2 runs. Both were earned. He walked 2, struck out 6, and did give up a home run in a 5-1 loss to the Chicago Cubs. He actually does get credit for the loss as well. And that's where we stand. We're going to step aside when we return. What did Skubal have to say about the critics of the LA Dodgers going into his first start? That's pretty interesting. Plus, that first start for Tarek, how does that make you feel? And what to do at the deadline? The anti-Sam Presti Award was handed to Scott Harris. What could that possibly be? We'll tell you what that is next here on the Morning Blitz.
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0: Welcome back here to the Mid-Morning Blitz on the Big 1050 WTKA in Ann Arbor. 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I'm Anthony Bellino. 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So the Tigers taking on the Seattle Mariners last night, and the Cubs, well, they were taking on the L.A. Dodgers, and that is important because, well, Tarik Skubal making his first start. And ESPN was handing out some post-trade deadline grades for MLB's deadline, and they gave the anti-Sam Presti award to Scott Harris of the Detroit Tigers. Sam Presti, obviously the general manager of the Oklahoma City Thunder, who that has nothing to do with MLB, but built the 2025 NBA champions and always seems one step ahead of the league. They go on to write, quote, look at what he did this offseason. After the Thunder lost in the Western Conference Finals to San Antonio, first he traded Lou Dort to the Hawks in a three-team deal. A key under-the-radar aspect to this trade, the Spurs owned Atlanta's first-round pick in 2027, so trading Dort to the Hawks should make Atlanta better, while thus hurting the Spurs' draft position. Presti then signed forward Spencer Jones of the Denver Nuggets, another Western Conference rival, and while Denver matched the offer, it meant the Nuggets' projected tax penalty would increase by $32 million unless they shed some money and some players in some other deals. Sam Presti simultaneously looking to improve the Thunder while hurting his rivals. Meanwhile, Scott Harris, Detroit's president of baseball operations, traded Tarik Skubal, his best player, while sitting just 2.5 games out of a wild card spot with 50 games to play. Not only did he trade Skubal, but he traded him to the Dodgers. Does Harris have an obligation to help protect the rest of the league from the Dodgers? Of course not. Could returning prospect Zaire Hope and River Ryan make this a big win for the Tigers in the future? Yes. Should another team have stepped up to the Dodgers' offer? We wish. Harris explained his rationale in trading away Skubal to reporters, saying that it didn't make any sense to keep the current Tigers group together. Quote, I don't think based on the way that we played over the first 112 games that it made sense to do that. And so, once I came to peace with the answer to those questions being no, I thought it was in the best interest of the organization to make the trades that we made this week. Harris also traded Casey Mize, who had a lower ERA with the Tigers this season than Skubal, to the San Diego Padres. At least he traded both players out of the AL. Still safe to say nobody in MLB is playing three-dimensional front office chess like Sam Presti. That was the award given out by David Schoenfield of ESPN and what he thought of the Tigers trading Tarik Skubal to the arch nemesis, the evil empire, if you will, the LA Dodgers, who, not going to lie, I hate watch last night. Tarik takes a loss. He's got a 281 ERA now. He went 6 innings, 4 hits, 2 earned runs, 2 walks, struck out 6, gave up a home run, and got no run support. No run support out of a team that is trotting out their guys with averages of 246, 256, 293, 243, 223, 253, 310, 268. Oh, and by the way, they lead off with Shohei Ohtani, who's hitting 293. Good for the Chicago Cubs. Bad for the LA Dodgers, who, by the way, these LA Dodgers, who lead the AL West by 9 games over the Arizona Diamondbacks, are now 3-7 over their last 10 games and have lost 5 games in a row. Their 69-45 record puts them in second place in the National League right now, which is not great. A game and a half back of the Milwaukee Brewers and only a half game above the Atlanta Braves, with the Chicago Cubs pursuing them rapidly. Only 4 games back. The Cubs, by the way, who have won a couple in a row and are 6-4. This is a big time series for both of these clubs. And the Braves have won 6 in a row and are 7-3 over their last 10. So yeah, I watched with a little bit of malice in my heart. I'm okay. Like, that's fine if we want to be that way as Tigers fans. I think we kind of deserve that a little bit after what we've been through. And then our team has a massive game, the first of 3 against the Seattle Mariners, in which Troy Melton is out there wheeling and dealing. We pick up the win. We hop a half game better than the Mariners in the wild card standings. And now we're tied with Baltimore. We're each a game and a half back. The Rangers and Twins are 1 game back. And the Cleveland Guardians are 3-7 over their last 10 at 57-57, sitting right at 500. It's a very gettable American League. So you did get something in return for Casey Mize, an expiring deal. Not to say that you couldn't have tried to, you know, offer him in the offseason to keep him here. you did get something back for Casey, or for, pardon me, for Tarek Skubal, which, you know, we're not going to know what any of these guys look like for at least a couple years. But all in all, like, I got to imagine that you probably could have kept the gang together and just went for it. Whatever going for it really, really is. The Athletic gave the Dodgers an A-plus for their acquisitions, including, you know, four pitchers and a catcher. The Padres, they got Robbie Ray from the Giants. That was interesting. They get Casey Mize and Gage Workman from the Tigers. For Cash Mayfield and Jackson Wolf, Hunter Stratton from the Pirates. And, you know, the Padres GM is not worried at all about cleaning out their farm system. He said, look, that's not a concern for me. And I saw this floating around the web, and a lot of people wanted to, weigh in on it. Here's what Tarek had to say to fans that question what the Dodgers are doing.
1: Every team could trade for me. You know, every team could make that acquisition. I don't really sympathize with people that blame the Dodgers for anything they've done. You know, they've developed a really good organization. They draft well, they acquire talent really well, they retain talent. It's a winning organization. Now the complaints

0: Minnesota, Seattle, San Francisco, and Tampa Bay each have five top 100 prospects. And then for the top 100 prospects by team league leaders, the Baltimore Orioles have six of these guys. The LA Dodgers have six of these guys, and the Detroit Tigers now have six of these guys. The Dodgers really do a good job of building a team and building an organization. They spend the money that they have to spend in order to try to win. They draft extremely well. They develop extremely well. And there's really no stopping them. Like, you mean to tell me after the deadline in which you just traded for the best pitcher in baseball, well, even though it's Troy Melton, or maybe it's Mizorowski this year, I don't know. Could be Paul Skenes. Could be whoever you want to be. One of the best pitchers, but the best available pitcher on the market in Tarek Skubal. You still have a league best six top 100 prospects? Like, they just do a really good job at doing a really good job. And we, as a Tigers team, you know, can't necessarily be upset the fact that they just do everything better than what we do. I think that's probably what might be most upsetting about all of this is the fact that the rich get richer and they're willing to spend, but what are we willing to do?
1: Well, they also don't have to share any of their TV money, so that must be nice.
0: Yeah, they get they get some real
1: they
0: nice.
1: They got bailed out in COVID in 2020. MLB bailed them out, so good for them. Good for them.
0: Good way to put that. Now, as far as the sellers, The Athletic gave the Detroit Tigers an A because of the acquisitions that they were able to make. You know, and they already had moved on from Jamai Jones. You know, that had already happened. You know, they acquire Zane Barnhart, the right-hander from the Orioles, in exchange for Jake Rogers. And then, of course, you get Zaire Hope, River Ryan, and Brady Smith from the Dodgers for Tarek Skubal. You get Cash Mayfield and Jackson Wolf from the Padres for Casey Mize and Gage Workman. So you are able to add a couple of left-handed arms and a couple of right-handed arms with a position player that there seems to be a lot of excitement about with Zaire Hope. So that's a positive. And that is one of the best grades. The Athletic writes, quote, the Tigers did what they needed to do, which was to trade their two best starting pitchers, Skubal and Mize, knowing they were likely to lose them in free agency with minimal draft pick compensation in return. They did the best they could with the return. I thought they got back exactly what they should have for both starters. From the return for the Skubal deal, I think Hope has a chance to be a 25 home run, 25 stolen base player with all-star potential that will fit nicely in with their young nucleus. Once healthy, Ryan can slide right into the rotation. For Mize, they got the two of the Padres' best starting pitching prospects, which was a solid return. The Tigers should be competitive next season and put themselves in a strong position for the long term. That's according to The Athletic. So hopefully that will make Tigers fans feel at least a little bit better about what was done. And that was written by Jim Bowden. All right, we're going to step aside when we return. Let's talk a little college football. Josh Henschke will join the show next. We'll be talking all things Maize and Blue and Big Ten when we return here to the Mid-Morning Blitz on the Big Ten 50 WTKA.
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0: Welcome back here to the Morning Blitz on the Big 1050 WTKA. We got Eric Black behind the board. I'm Anthony Bellino. You can find the show at TMB 1050. Join us on the horn right now covering all things maize and blue. Our good friend Josh Henschke. Find him on X at Josh Henschke. And find the all-new Victor's Report at the Victor's REPT. That's short for report, if I'm not mistaken. Josh, first and foremost, thanks for taking the time to join us today. How are you today, my man?
1: I'm doing great. It's good to hear from you, Anthony. It's been a while. Glad to be back.
0: Every time somebody says that, all I can think about is, it's been a while. Whoever sings that song, I'm not really sure.
2: But that's Stained.
0: Stained, thank you, Eric. I knew you would know. But, man, it's been a camp is here. Everybody's getting ready for it. We're about a month out from kicking off the 2026 college football season. And the coaches poll was released, and Michigan comes in at number 16 in the first rendition of the USA Today American Football Coaches Association coaches poll. Do you like where we find ourselves in the maize and blue at 16, kind of right in the middle of the pack?
1: Yeah, I think that sounds about right. And, you know, I always say about you talking about these, you know, preseason polls and stuff. I personally don't think they're worth the paper that they're printed on, but especially the coaches poll. But, you know, I think that 15-16 range is probably, you know, about right for Michigan, you know, in its current form right now. You know, there's no reason to even suggest that they could go even higher as the year progresses. But I think, you know, considering what they have coming back, you know, some question marks that still need to be answered, and which can only be answered when you play games, I think, you know, right in that middle of the pack, fringy CFP type of spot, I think I think that's probably right. Probably right where they want to be too. Kind of not necessarily counted out, but, you know, doubted a little bit. So I think that's certainly their sweet spot right now.
0: The preseason polls, Josh, they've always been difficult to try to comprehend, because I don't know how you would put out a preseason poll and not have the last two teams standing from last year, especially when they have their coaches intact, in Indiana and Miami, not being number one and number two
1: right
0: on this list. In fact, they come in at number six and number seven, and somehow Indiana's at number six with the second most first place votes, but that's neither here nor there. What really bothers me about the preseason polls is we're basing all basically off of what happened last year, which, you know, for the first, I don't know, 1,000 years of this poll makes total sense. But in today's landscape, when, you know, as Coach Whittingham said, about 50% of everybody's roster is brand new, and that changes how, you know, in depth they can get with their scheme. It makes it feel like these polls, like we're just slapping numbers on teams and we don't necessarily know if they're going to be any good at all, but they do carry weight because of how we gauge what teams are good and what teams aren't based on that little number on the screen in the early portion of the season.
1: Yeah. And it's funny just how devalued, you know, even just, you know, listening to what you're talking about, it's just funny how devalued they are. You know, when you get right around a mid-season point, when the CFP rankings come out and they trump both, you know, the coaches and the AP poll, it's just like both of them just become not necessarily meaningless, but, you know, they start going by the ESPN CFP rankings and all that. So, I mean, yeah, it's certainly a good gauge and kind of a, you know, and say what you will about the coaches, you know, polls. Are coaches filling those out? Probably most, you know, some do, and then there, it's probably some intern that's filling out the rest of the country, depending on the program. But I do think it's a good gauge, and I don't necessarily agree with the top three. I think, you know, a Texas or Oregon should probably be closer to the one than Ohio State is, but that's not suggesting that Ohio State isn't a top five program right now. But number one, I kind of push back a little bit, but it's kind of, in a way, arbitrary in the sense of, you know, what other programs kind of view others around the country. And, you know, as you said, I think Indiana is, you know, they have some question marks themselves, but, you know, they've bolstered their roster, and I think they're worthy of a top five, top three-ish ranking. Miami as well. I mean, you're talking about the national championship game contenders. I think, you know, they certainly, you know, deserve, you know, a good spot. But yeah, I mean, it's a good gauge and it's a good talking point, especially, you know, right now with Michigan's camp starting, and it's good fodder to kind of, you know, get a sense of where others around the country that aren't as, you know, invested in the program kind of see where, at least from a, you know, 1,000-foot view of kind of where the program is right now and where it could go into the future.
0: Josh Henschke, with Taylor Tatum and CJ Charleston no longer being with the program, it was announced that what I believe yesterday, is this anything of relative importance? Is this the big nothing burger? Is this like, hey, camp's about to start and guys just kind of change their minds and, hey, we're not going to do this here? Or is this, or is there more to this?
1: You know, from my understanding, this happened way a long time ago. It just wasn't picked up because Michigan doesn't necessarily update their rosters regularly. You know, usually first day of spring ball and first day of fall camp is when they update their spring and fall rosters. And, you know, most of these departures that get announced as spring and fall are starting is due to the fact that people are noticing, oh, hey, this guy isn't on here from my understanding, the Tatum situation is that he wants to focus on baseball. I mean, he was a really good baseball player in high school, played baseball at Oklahoma. I don't know for sure if that is at Michigan that he wants to focus on baseball, but that's kind of my understanding of the situation right now. And Charleston, I guess, you know, I think I saw a report out there by Aaron McMahon, I believe. I want to give him the appropriate credit that Charleston didn't get his seventh year of eligibility approved by the NCAA. So that's why he's not on the roster. So, yeah, just stuff, you know, and who knows what's going to happen with this fifth year thing and you know, how that's going to shake out. So, so it's, you know, it is what it is at this point. And, you know, it's just kind of a situation where it's just people are just the sleuths when they look at the rosters and stuff kind of notice this. But I don't think it's necessarily a reflection of, you know, the attitude heading into camp or anything like that.
0: The sleuths, I love that. Josh, the pass game has got to be improved, right? I mean, under Sherrone Moore, the Wolverines ranked 105th with 186.8 yards per game last season. Andrew Marsh, obviously, he's the one that really stepped up big time and emerged as Bryce's favorite target. But what can we expect out of the pass game this year, do you think, under new head coach Kyle Whittingham?
1: Yeah, I think even with Jason Beck's presence alone, I think, you know, you're bringing a very quarterback friendly offense to Ann Arbor, and I think one that really suits Bryce Underwood's strengths. And you know, I always look at the stats from last year of Underwood, and you know, he had his good moments and his bad moments, but I wish there was a way to quantify, you know, what those stats would look like if you factor in drops that should have been catches. You know, I think a lot of numbers would have been different. And really, if you look at, you know, Bryce's numbers, they're right in line of kind of where Michigan's quarterbacks have been in the last decade or so. I mean, yeah, you've got some that get closer to the 3,000 yard mark, but you know, that 2,400, 2,600 yard mark is right there. I mean, obviously the touchdowns aren't where you want them to be, but you know, it feels like we talk about this every year about Michigan kind of revamping the passing offense and reinvigorating it. And you know, they certainly have, you know, the targets to do it. They have the depth, they have the talent, and they have all the possibility in the world to get to that point. But, I mean, you've also factored in, you've got two very good running backs, three, including Bryson Kuzdal. You know, it's going to be interesting. There's only one football, and, you know, they have a lot of talent at wide receiver. You know, J.J. Buchanan, Andrew Marsh, you know, Jamie French. They have just a ton of guys. So I'm curious how they're going to spread it around, and I think a lot of that kind of predicates on what – you know, this offensive line is going to do, and whether they can kind of, you know, keep Bryce protected and in the pocket and, at the same time, you know, what does that look like when they put him out, you know, put him on the run and kind of use his athletic ability. So, yeah, I mean, it's interesting. It's going to be a very, I'm intrigued to see at least game one. I mean, obviously that's not the ultimate, ultimate measure, but I'm curious to see what this offense will look like, you know, with Jason Beck and just the weapons that Bryce has and how this is all going to get spread around. Cause they have options and, you know, it's night and day from where they were a year ago, but, you know, we just got to see it play out on the field and see what happens.
0: You mentioned offensive line. That should be a strength this year, right? I mean, they should be right back to where they were once at as one of the top O lines in the country, don't you think?
1: Yeah, I mean, I think for guys like Jake Guarnera and Blake Frazier and even Andrew Spray can get thrown into that that equation too. Like the experience is going to be the best thing that happened to them for their career long term. I think, you know, yeah, obviously you don't want to see anyone get inserted the starting lineup due to injury or anything like that. But, you know, and you never want to, you know, say it's a good thing that injuries happen to any players, but you know, there is some level of, well, you know, in some backwards way that injuries benefited these guys really, you know, a lot. And especially for a guy like Guarnera too, it should be a strength. And, you know, they've got one of the best offensive line coaches in the country and Jim Hardy coaching him. You know, the sky's the limit for this group. Young still, which is, you know, which is still hard to imagine that, you know, they're still, this team is still very, very young considering how young they were last year. And I think the offensive line certainly is included in that group, but it's an experienced youth. So we'll see, you know, natural progression suggests year two is going to, you're going to take a step forward. And, you know, there were definitely some good moments and, you know, there were some lapses. So I think they're in a position to really, you know, if they can kind of find their consistency and, you know, avoid Bryce for running for his life, I think, you know, they're going to be in a good spot. And I definitely think, you know, outside of the obvious of Bryce being the quarterback, I definitely think the offense is going to run through those guys up front. So, with Jim Harding coaching them, I mean, the sky's the limit. I mean, it's, you know, there's no reason that, you know, the talent that he's working with, the talent that, you know, I don't want to say he's never seen, but, or excuse me, never worked with, because considering he's just sent two guys to the NFL in first round, but it's a brand new ball game for a lot of these guys on staff. And, you know, I'm really curious to see how they work with more compared to how they operated with less at Utah.
0: It should be very, very interesting. And final one here for you, just stay on the offensive side of the football. Do you think it's just more chatter than anything else about the quarterback position and Bryce Underwood and the young freshman, Tommy Carr?
1: Yeah, and I think, you know, Tommy Carr certainly deserves his praise. I mean, he had an opportunity to get, you know, QBT reps, you know, due to a couple of guys being unavailable and injuries and all that. And, you know, he took the reins and ran with it and he's put himself in a position to be, you know, a backup to Bryce, you know, heading into the season and even potentially maybe the possibility of being a gadget guy because he's so athletic and that he showed off during the spring game. So I think, yeah, I mean, the most popular guy in the room is always going to be the backup quarterback. But, you know, considering, you know, the chatter and kind of the storylines of, you know, Bryce rightfully so being confident about his abilities and the goals he wants to achieve and, you know, Michigan not necessarily getting there last year, I think a lot of that's kind of fueling the chatter. But it's just going to come down to him going out there and proving it. You know, he's got, You saw flashes of it at multiple points last year, and it's that's not going to be any different this year. You know, you're talking about an 18-year-old true freshman going out there being the starting quarterback at Michigan. I think all things considered, especially considering last year, the fact that he was able to lead that team to 9 wins, I think is a, you know, a pretty incredible feat in itself. But Yeah, I definitely think it's more chatter, but the fact that now Michigan is starting to build some depth and youth at the quarterback position, you know, is only going to bode well for the future, because obviously you're not going to have Bryce around forever. And crazy to think that we're heading into year two, and next year you think about year three and the NFL eligibility and all that. It goes by quick. So, yeah, the faster you can get guys up to speed and ready, the better off you're going to be long term.
0: He is Josh Henschke. You can find him on X at Josh Henschke. Find the Victor's Report at the Victor's REPT on X, and visit thevictorsreport.com to follow all things Maize and Blue, written there by Josh. Josh, as always, my friend, man, great to hear your voice. Appreciate the time. Look forward to seeing you soon, my friend.
1: Absolutely, man. Thank you so much. I appreciate it.
0: There he goes. And it's thevictorsreport.com is where you can find the work there as we get ready for, you know, look, you got 116 guys on the roster. That's a lot. That's a lot of guys right there on that roster. And it offensive line, I mean, it should be a strength. And don't forget that on this offensive line right now listed at left tackle two is Andrew Babalola. A highly touted prospect, 6'6", 315. You know, Blake Frazier, who came in, the redshirt sophomore wearing that 77, the prize number. They're in Ann Arbor. And I like the fact that, you know, Josh said, you know, Bryce running for his life. There were so many times on the sidelines where I was just in my mind, because I can't yell it out loud, but in my mind, I was just yelling, run, just tuck it, go. And so we'll see what this Michigan offense has to look like, and we'll do a little preview of the defensive side of the football as well as we get closer and closer to kicking off the 2026 season. For Eric Black, I'm Anthony Bellino, saying so long. We'll see you tomorrow, same time, same place, right here on the Mid-Morning Blitz in the Big 1050 WTKA.
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29: 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I'm Anthony Bellino, our audio engineer in the bullpen. 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It's a Wednesday. It's the fifth day of August 2026. Lomas Brown, how are you this evening, my friend?
30: Doing great, AB. I'm trying. You see, I'm over here making all these gestures at you.
29: I wasn't even looking at you.
30: I'm trying to bring it up, trying to bring the spirits. As people probably don't know, my partner's dealing with a little. He's IR, should I say, not physically unable to perform. So I wouldn't put you on the pup list, but I'll put you on the what?
29: I'm on non-football injured list.
30: Okay, there you go.
31: He's we'll down with the that. Sickness.
29: Yeah. Oh, disturbed. I am very disturbed.
30: Yes. Yeah. So I'm trying to just keep it up, AB. I'm trying to be there for you.
29: Out of nowhere. For no reason.
30: I know.
29: For no reason.
30: But that's how it normally happens, right? Because I don't think people go out and intentionally try to get sick. It just happens just out of no reason. Just nowhere. It just happens.
29: For no reason. It's a Wednesday. That means it's the midweek, mid-portion of the week here, Lomas Brown. It's also
30: Hump Day.
29: Hump Day. So we're halfway through it. We're getting closer and closer to a Friday into the weekend. We're also just 340 days away from the third annual Lomas Brown Junior Golf Classic for the kids.
30: Hey!
29: Visit LomasBrownGolfClassic.com for more information there. 242 days away from Final Four Detroit. Red Wings opener in 57 days. We know we were just laughing during the break here. That commercial for Red Wings tickets coming up October 2nd, the home opener. We still don't have a GM. We still don't have a captain, as far as we know. 6:30 puck drop against the Rangers. Somebody better figure something out here quickly. 38 days away from the Lions opener against the Saints. We're actually going to have preseason football tomorrow. How crazy is that? Carson Beck versus Kenny Pickett in the Hall of Fame game.
30: Yeah, it comes fast, AB. It seems like once you get in camp, then a week or two later, you're playing in the first preseason game. As we know, the Lions will be playing next week with the Lions, so it's here.
0: It is here. Michigan's opener in 30 days against the Broncos on the 5th of September, and Michigan State in 29 days against the Toledo Rockets. All right, what is going on in the sports world? We'll try to get you all caught up with all the happenings. We'll do so right now in the headlines.
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0: Huge news. Troy Melton is a better pitcher than Tarek Skubal. Tigers win again, 8-0 over the Mariners. We're going to talk more about this coming up at 6:20 tonight, but what a performance from our boy Troy last night, Lomas Brown.
30: No, it was great to see. I mean, again, I'm proud of these guys. Think about all the stuff they've been going through over the last couple of weeks, and now they seem to be trying to get themselves in position to see if they can kind of sneak into that last wild card position. So it's just great to see all these young guys in that locker room keep things going.
0: It's Tigers and Mariners again tonight at 9:40. According to sources, wide receiver Stephon Diggs is set to sign with the Washington Commanders, giving the team a proven receiver outside of Scary Terry, Terry McLaurin. This deal, 1 year worth up to $12 million. Do you like Stephon Diggs to the Commandos?
30: I do. I think that would be a great choice. I think Stephon, for all the outside things and everything off the field.
0: Cardi B?
30: He's been a pretty positive influence on the quarterbacks that he's played for. Josh Allen, yep. He helped him achieve that level. He did the miraculous catch in, Minnesota.
0: The fan blade?
30: Yeah, the fan blade almost got me, yeah. In Minnesota, he had that big catch. So he seems to help young quarterbacks out.
0: Atlanta Falcons running back Bijan Robinson said that he has spoken with Jahmyr Gibbs, the Detroit Lions running mate here, about their respective contract negotiations began with their hold in. Quote, we just told each other, just hang in there. Everything's going to get done. Everything's going to be all right. And it's cool to see him go through it, too. I hope he gets the most out of what he deserves, because he deserves it all.
30: First of all, so disappointed by how you said this first name. Look forward to how you normally say it.
0: I got to get back up to speed.
30: Okay, all right, okay. We'll let the illness, all right?
0: Yeah,
30: we'll let
0: Robinson.
30: Yeah. But again, AB, like I said, Atlanta's done all the heavy lifting for us. So I just think it's just a matter of just Jahmyr seeing him get maybe a dollar or two more than Bijan. I think he signs and gets in the camp, or he's already in camp. He gets to working out while he's in camp.
0: The search has ended for the Lions' new team president and CEO. Richard Haddad has been named the new CEO and president, a native of Adrian, Michigan. He will replace Rod Wood, who announced his retirement back in February. Wood remained in place to, smooth the transition over and will help guide Haddad and the organization through the transition phase. Haddad is set to join the organization in early September. Will work closely with the team owner, Sheila Hamp. And, quote, Rich is a proven leader who understands what it means to steward an iconic sports franchise in the city of Detroit. We are thrilled that he is bringing that experience to the Lions. According to Ms. Sheila, throughout our process, Rich's experience, steady leadership style, and grasp on the present and future state of the team sports were clear differentiators. My family and I are excited to work with Rich on driving the Lions forward in our continued pursuit to bring a championship to Detroit. His role is to assume oversight of all football and business operations of the Lions organization while setting the vision for future growth of both the Lions and Ford Field. I think what a lot of people get mistaken here, and he's been a sports business executive with the Detroit Pistons and Pistons Sports Entertainment for 14 years, Lomas Brown. People think that for a long time that Rod Wood was making draft picks. That's just not the case. Like, they hire the football staff, they get those people in place, and you delegate and you let the football people make the football decisions. The people on the business side of the house, they make the business decisions of the franchise.
30: Yeah, and the thing I love, too, about reading about Haddad is that, again, AB running 3-1-3, which is kind of the entertainment arm for the Pistons. So you have that experience. As we know, Ford Field, they put on concerts and events. And just the other things, if you think about the development and where the Pistons have gone in the last 14 years, you have to say he did a great job of marketing that team, doing everything from a business standpoint to help that team get to the point where it is. So bringing that over to the Lions, I think that'll bode us well. Not to say that Rod didn't do a great job. His time just pass. So now you got a new guy that seems to be able to just step right in there. Great that Rod Wood was there, a.k.a. Rodney Wood. I didn't know that. I was like, wow, I seen this official name all of a sudden. I was like, wait, Rodney? So, but anyway, I digress. I'm sorry. I'm all off over in left field, A.B.
0: Rodney caught you off guard?
30: Yeah, it really did, man. Rodney.
0: Wideout Tank Dell made his return to the practice field for the Houston Texans earlier today. Dell participated in a limited capacity, but it did mark the first time he's engaged in any sort of team padded practice since December of 2024. Caught a few passes from C.J. Stroud. Great to see him back on the field after everything that he has been through. The third-round pick from 2023 missed all of 2025 after he suffered multiple torn ligaments and a dislocated kneecap from the Week 16 loss against the Kansas City Chiefs in 2024. So he's back. That will only help things as Dell's surgery repaired other ligaments that were torn in the knee shortly after the injury. He had a second surgery in March of 25 to repair the torn ACL. So if you get Tank Dell back and you already have Nico Collins, maybe the Texans. And look, they got a lot riding here on C.J. Stroud. This is a really big year for C.J. Stroud with the Indianapolis Colts just kind of lurking there, ready to take that division from them.
30: Well, A.B., they got a Super Bowl-type defense, if you think about the Houston Texans. I mean, this is a defense that can win a Super Bowl for you, so they just need C.J. C.J. just needs to protect the ball, A.B. He don't have to do anything more than manage the game and protect the ball.
0: The home of the Kansas City Chiefs will once again be known simply as Arrowhead Stadium. The team announced Wednesday that one of the NFL's iconic venues had shed its official name, Gia Field, at Arrowhead Stadium after the Government Employees Health Association agreed to using the classic simplified name of the facility going forward. The Chiefs and Gia, I think that's how you say it, signed a naming rights deal in 2021 that resulted in the name change, but it never stuck among fans and players and people like us. We're never going to call it that. It's Arrowhead. It's always going to be Arrowhead. And even the new Chiefs Stadium, it should forever be known as Arrowhead.
30: So why can't all of them go back to their original names and be presented by Myers or whatever? Why can't it be Ford Field?
0: We have is Ford Field, though. We don't have a stadium.
30: But I'm saying all the old iconic stadiums, ABs, that are trying to change
0: like their Soldier
30: names.
0: Field?
30: I mean, you know what I'm saying? Yeah, why couldn't it be Soldier Field at the blank, blank, blank, blank, blank, whatever they wanted to do? I just love the old names of the stadiums, man. Don't take that away.
0: Tiger Stadium?
30: Yeah, exactly.
0: That would be nice. Federal prosecutors have alleged that a key defendant in the ongoing NBA gambling case has attempted to tamper with witnesses, including by posting a rat emoji on Instagram. The U.S. Attorney's Office of the Eastern District of New York said in a court filing yesterday that De Niro Laster, a childhood friend of Terry Rozier and a co-defendant in the NBA players gambling case, has repeatedly and flagrantly violated the conditions of his release. Uh-oh, SpaghettiOs can't do this. And, you know, look, Malika had posted on Facebook like how much he missed the Pistons, and somebody had commented like, yeah, when you gamble, you could lose a lot more than money, and then he responded to the fan, and it's just ugly, man. Just stop.
30: It really is. And again, AB, as I always say, it's an addiction. Sometimes they can't help it. You need to get help for it. I'm not saying you don't need to get help for it, but with a lot of these people, man, with gambling, it's an addiction, just like drugs, alcohol, anything else you can get addicted to.
0: Work.
30: This gambling. Work. Well, certain people, yeah. You do have workaholics, absolutely. You have people that are workaholics.
0: The PGA Tour confirmed earlier today that the FedEx St. Jude Championship, the leadoff postseason event since 2022, will not be a top-tier championship series event in 2028. That's after more than a week of piecemeal announcements of which tournaments would be a part of the championship series. The tour said Memphis, Tennessee would not be on the list. That also raises questions about the future of the FedEx Cup, the name and the structure, and the overhaul that's going to begin in 2028. Memphis has hosted a PGA Tour event since 1958. It was given a World Golf Championship status in 2019 when the tour lost sponsorship at Firestone Country Club, and it became a playoff event in 2022 when another sponsor did not renew. This is big time, right? Because the tour championship events are $20 million, $20 million, and $40 million in total purse prize. If FedEx gets out of this, I don't know, man. The PGA Tour might have to rethink this entire idea of their championship series and their other series, because where is all this money going
30: to
0: come from?
30: AB, I'm telling you. So what is that? That's, to me, that's a trickle-down effect from LIV. LIV got this kind of started with what they came in and did to the sports, how they came in and started poaching some of the superstars from the PGA. And now I think this is just a trickle-down effect from LIV coming in. Now LIV is out of it, you know, and it's just kind of hurt the sport.
0: But wait, there's more. LIV Golf allegedly has secured funding from an outside investor that will allegedly keep the circuit alive beyond this season, according to the league CEO Scott O'Neill. Now, O'Neill made this announcement earlier today at Trump National in Bedminster, New Jersey, the site of this week's tournament, which nobody knew was going on because nobody's watching it, because let's be honest, nobody cares. Just call it what it is. What are we hodgepodging around here and playing tiddlywinks? Like, this is ridiculous. Get it over with. Like, I'm going to be honest. I don't want anything to do with it. And golf as an entity doesn't want anything to do with it either.
30: How do you play tiddlywinks?
0: By dancing around topics. Oh, like that, okay. That just is what it is. Yeah. O'Neill said they're seeking $250 million to $300 million to keep the league alive after the Saudi PIF, the public investment fund, announced on April 30th it would no longer finance it. The PIF reportedly spent more than $5 billion in funding a league over the last five seasons. They can't raise... What are we doing?
30: I mean... It's crazy.
0: And all it did was hurt the PGA Tour.
30: Exactly.
0: And now what the PGA Tour is doing doesn't make any sense either. You're getting rid of the Rocket Classic for no reason.
30: Yep.
0: You got a great tournament here. We're going to talk to Mark Hollis coming up at 6:40 about this. But look, you got a great tournament here that a lot of people put a lot of effort into, and they did something nobody else has done, and you're gonna kiss that goodbye for what reason?
30: And AB, what I would want to ask Mark Hollis is, does it take that much to run that tour? Does it take that type of money? What they were looking for, what the Rocket Mortgage had to invest in that throughout the years, it kept going up, AB. I mean, the price kept jumping up on what Rocket had to commit as the title sponsor for that. So does it take all that? Did it take all that type of money? That's one of the questions I would love to ask Mark Hollis.
0: Well, you can at 6:40. All right, let's step aside. When we return, Tigers win, Dodgers lose. Did you hate watch the Tarek Skubal start on TBS like you did when Matthew Stafford first took the field for the LA Rams? We'll talk about that next when we return here on Sports Wrap.
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2: Welcome back here to Sports Wrap. You know, not sure if you saw this, Lomas Brown, but today, the San Francisco 49ers had at least 20 players sidelined with injuries at today's practice. That's more than 20% of their roster.
3: Yeah, it was bad. I looked through that list, and it was, I mean, some of the Nick Bosa still on that list. The linebacker in Fred Warner, I didn't see his name on there. But, AB, there's so many names on that list of injured players for the 49ers.
2: Well, at substations looking over top
3: I knew you were going to put that foil on. I knew it was coming. I knew it.
2: Imagine that. All right, so yesterday we had the very first look at Tarek Skubal in an L.A. Dodgers uniform. That's right. He was pitching for the Dodgers, taking on the Cubs. It was a nationally televised game as that game was on TBS and was first pitch was 8:05. Our Tigers weren't going to throw out their first pitch until, you know, 9:40 against Seattle. And Lomas Brown, I'm not going to lie, I watched and I hate watched. I did. And they got swept by the Cubs, so good for them. And I watched the Tarek Skubal in a very Tarek Skubal-esque outing go six innings, give up four hits, two earned runs, walked two, struck out six, gave up a home run, threw 85 pitches before he had to come out of the game, and carries a 2.81 ERA, and they lost the game. He takes the loss. They're 7-6. And if anybody wants to debate why, oh, they couldn't have traded Tarek Skubal, just because he's on the mound does not guarantee you a win. And that, boom, case in point right there.
3: First of all, I learned a new term, hate watch. Mm-hmm. So I know what that term
2: just
3: is.
2: Just like
3: now.
2: When Matthew went to L.A.
3: It is.
2: To play for the Rams,
3: didn't
2: hate
3: know.
2: Watching.
3: Didn't know.
2: AD, throw 18 picks, get sacked 40 times, lose 100-0. Hate.
3: Hey, look, Tarek is going to have to realize now he's in Detroit. He's in L.A. He's going to have to deal with the media out there, but he's going to have to deal with the bullseye that the Dodgers have on their back each and every time he goes out there to pitch. AB, people are trying to beat them. Defending world champ, two-time defending world champions. Guys are trying to go for three in a row. You know, teams are loading up, man, when they see the Dodgers or see the Dodgers on their schedule. Man, they get fired up about playing those guys. So, you know, Tarek is going to have his best stuff, I think, each and every time he goes out there to pitch for the Dodgers, because one, he's Tarek Skubal, two-time Cy Young winner. So again, people want to have success against him. And two, it's the LA Dodgers.
2: Yeah, this is a this is a situation here where, and I know I'm not alone. Like, some people will continue to root for him and they'll want the best for him and yada yada yada, and that's totally fine. To each their own. I'm okay with that. Like, that's, you know, whatever you want to do, that is totally up to you. I support you if that's what you want to do. What I am not going to do is root for the Dodgers to have any success whatsoever. That's the Death Star to me from Star Wars, and, you know, they can lose every game from here on out as far as I'm concerned. Now, to watch our boy Troy go out there and put together a masterful performance, a historic performance, a performance that we haven't ever seen, because since earned runs became an official stat in both leagues back in 1913, just one Major League Baseball player has reached the following marks in their first 16 career starts: a sub 2.0 ERA, a sub 1.0 whip, and 13 or more wins by his team. That player is Troy Melton, ladies and gentlemen. And the Tigers did it every way you wanted them to. You know, in the third inning, it was Riley Green on an infield single, and then there was, you know, balls bouncing around like a Plinko chip, and the Tigers are, you know, doing some heads-up base running, able to score a couple runs. Colt Keith hits a single that scores Dylan Dingler and Riley Green. Then Riley Green hits a home run in the fifth inning. Kevin McGonigal would ground out the second base in the ninth inning that would score Javi Baez. Like, you know, Gleyber Torres hits a homer in the ninth, and Dylan Dingler hits another homer in the ninth. The Seattle fans are booing like crazy. And with the win last night, Lomas Brown, it's massive because in the wild card hunt, because of the win, the Tigers actually jumped the Seattle Mariners by a half a game. So you have the Tigers a half game up on Seattle, now just 1.5 back of the Cleveland Guardians, tied with the Baltimore Orioles. Should have won that series, but that's neither here nor there. We are a half game back of Minnesota and a game back of the Texas Rangers. We're right there. Yeah. Everything is right in front of us.
3: Exactly, AB. It's right ahead of us, and we put ourselves in position to be where we are right now. Man, AB, I'm telling you, that May, if we could just X out the month of May, you know, just think where this team would be sitting at. Even if we would have just went 500 in the month of May, just think where we would be sitting at. But again, what I'm encouraged by are these young guys grabbing this by the horn, taking this and taking advantage of it. Man, taking advantage of being called up and getting your opportunity in the majors, for blocking the outside noise that's been circling around your team and the organization for months, all this outside noise. And yet and still, now we look at what they in August, and this team is only sitting a couple of games out. So it's been remarkable. I'm so happy that Scott Harris said what he said, which was he wasn't going to sell on this season, and their approach that they took, they didn't sell on the season. We lost two guys, but I just think what these young guys are doing that we brought up through the minor leagues, I think this is wonders for this team. And AB, I just think we have to try to look at getting our bullpen together the rest of this year. And I think maybe starting pitching-wise, I think we might have enough, minus Mize and Scuba. We might have enough to make some noise.
2: Well, Troy Melton is a legitimate ace. Jackson Jobe coming back, we'll have to see, you know, what that looks like. Dylan Dingler is the best catcher in the American League, might be the best catcher in baseball. Max Clark could potentially be a franchise center fielder. Kevin McGonigal could be a future MVP, the way that he is playing, definitely Rookie of the Year. You've got Riley Green living up to the bill of what he was supposed to be when he got here. If we could ever get Spencer Torkelson to fulfill the prophecy on his end and hit better than 225, that would be ideal. You've got some good veterans, and, you know, Glaber is obviously his contract. That'll come around, and what they want to do with that moving forward. But, you know, Javi Baez in the lineup yesterday makes a great play at shortstop. What he brings this team defensively, plus he's hitting 280. Zach McKinstry has a great night. And then you look at the lineup top to bottom last night, the way this Tigers team, you know, there were different games throughout the course of the season, Lomas, where this team would field three or four guys in the lineup that were hitting sub 200. Mm-hmm. Our lowest batting average last night was 219, and that was Zach McKinstry at the bottom of the order, and he went 3-for-3 and drew a walk. So, you know, you're getting that kind of performance. That's a big time game. Now you just got to follow it up tonight, which is going to be a challenge because you're going to have Drew Anderson on the mound. He's 4-4 with a 4.24 ERA and a 1.30 WHIP over 63 2/3 innings, and he's not been great. I know some people want to argue with me about that. That's totally fine. You know, this is a bullpen kind of day. Can he get you through the first 2-3 innings? We'll cross our fingers and hope that he can. And if the Tigers can win this game and win this series, that sets things up really, really nice going to San Francisco to close down the weekend.
3: No, I mean, they put themselves in position. And that's why I said, again, if we just, because it seems like the hitting is coming around. If we could just continue with a strong bullpen, again, no problem with the starting pitching, just that bullpen, man. If we could keep that going and keep playing good defense, I think we could make some noise.
2: How about Tarek Skubal? Couldn't get any run support when he was in Detroit.

0: First career PGA Tour win, and that was following the 3M in which we saw Jackson Koivun win his first ever PGA Tour event at just 21 years of age and in his third career start. The young guy's making a little bit of a splash. It seems to be a good sign for the PGA Tour to have so much young blood here now in contention and playing so well.
1: Yeah, there's no doubt. Two guys coming out of a PGA University program and winning back-to-back, which is remarkable. But what that shows is there's this next group of guys that are rising up and playing. And, you know, we brought in all the big names, and yet Michael came through, a kid who was born in Cleveland, grew up in Boston. And he was a great champion. He was a lot of fun afterwards and really engaged with the DGC members and represented well for the Rocket Classic.
2: Yeah, Mark, was that a perfect way to end the last Rocket Classic, going into playoffs and the young man winning it? Was that kind of like a perfect way to just say goodbye, this is it?
1: Well, you know me, I like a little more drama, but it was pretty darn good. It's it was fun to see him hang on with all the names right behind him, right? He had Cantlay and Young, and Ricky was making a run for a while, and you got all these guys who have all those years nipping on his heels, and yet he stood strong in the weather. And then when that sunshine came out, he finished it off and got to raise that trophy and pick up a Shinola watch, one of the Mackinac editions, which is one of the nicer Shinola watches he took.
0: You know, this tournament took so much effort by so many people in order to, you know, pull off, right? And one of the largest purses on tour, $10 million, like that's a massive purse. And all you have to do is look up and down the PGA Tour schedule to see if it's not an elevated event, it is one of the top purses on the tour. And so, you know, Mark, when you take a look at how, you know, the tour is going to change now, we were talking a little bit about this earlier in the headlines, because, you know, the FedEx St. Jude is not going to be a part of the championship series of the PGA Tour in 2028. It was announced earlier today, and it seems to be another domino that is falling here. And it's like, how does that change what the PGA Tour's, you know, playoff and the FedEx Cup and whatever this might look like in the upcoming years? It seems to me that there's so much unknown that everybody's just kind of, it's almost like everybody has their hands out and telling everybody else to just kind of get back, because we don't really know exactly what's going to take place, and everyone's just kind of waiting to see what happens next on tour.
1: Yeah, I think you're spot on, Anthony. It's kind of a situation similar to where communities are bidding for NFL drafts or for NCAA Final Fours, a major reduction in the number of events that the top players are going to play in, and they're out in the marketplace right now kind of shopping around, you know, what are those 15 or so events going to look like beyond the majors? And, you know, where it lands, I'm sure nobody knows right now, but they had to react to what happened to LIV. They did. And now it's a situation where both communities and title sponsors are trying to determine, you know, what's the value and what's the monetary input that you want to put into these events. And I don't know that anybody really has the answers at this point. There are some that have locked in, but at the same time, there's still a lot of question marks out what that field's going to look like come 2028.
2: Yeah, this may be an unfair question to you, Mark, but why has the sports scene just changed? And I'm not just talking golf. I'm talking college football. I'm talking all sports. It seemed like everybody is making changes in their sport. Is it because of the influx of corporate money that's coming into the games now? Is it television that's kind of controlling that? What is it that has changed the landscape of sports, period?
1: Well, in a weird way, you could go all the way back to the Roman Empire and try to define some of what's going on today and what happened back then with bread and circus, and just, you know, things change. And right now we're in an environment, you're right, you know, has college sports landed where it's going to be in the future? I don't think so. I think there's some balancing that needs to take place there. And I think there is, frankly, in all sports. The NFL, there's no question the NFL stands above all sport, and they get the TV contracts, they get the deals that they want, but the rest are trying to create situations that elevates the monetary value of their leagues, of their teams, and You're seeing that in college sports as well. You know, teams want to win national championships, and they've made decisions to push the envelope on revenue. And when you see that revenue flow, of course, the athletes that are out on the courts and the fields, they want, rightfully so, a share of it. So there's a balancing that's going on in our culture right now in our country. And, you know, I applaud you, Lomas, because I've been speaking for 8 years about the comparison between the tour and college sports, and we're really seeing it come to light right now.
0: You know, Mark Hollis, after the par three in the D event, which was just sensational. I mean, the idea was great. You know, us being out there and being able to be a part of it. Man, thank you so much for just the opportunity to hang out and do that, because that was awesome. Yeah. But I wanted to know what you heard from the PGA Tour and some of the reps and execs, if anything at all, just on their overall reaction to how the entire week went, because it felt like it was just a complete home run from the minute that event took place to the Pro-Am on Wednesday and through the entire weekend. It just felt like, you know, you guys couldn't miss over there.
1: Yeah, you kind of go through some of the scenarios, right? The six guys that went up, we didn't give them a whole lot up front of what they were going to be doing, and it was similar watching the players go on the carrier for the carrier game. Their eyes lit up. You know, normally they go in and do a fireside chat for their appearance, and this was something that was spectacular. They loved. And then you kind of go through the whole thing. The Pro-Am, you're right. We had the pairings party that night. We had two teams of 14-year-old kids playing in the Pro-Am, which is a first ever in the PGA Tour. We had magicians on the course. One magician had 1 million views of his appearance that took place at the Rocket Classic. Record crowds, record TV ratings for the Rocket Classic. It was right up there with the top signature events, which was phenomenal. F&B, you go through the whole thing. The fan shop, it was by far, and you take the field, by far the best Rocket Classic in the 8-year history.
2: Yeah. So, Mark, what did you hear about the way the new design course played for the Rocket Classic? It got redesigned. What was some of the feedback that you heard from some of the pros there about the redesigned course?
1: Yeah, normally when there's a redesign, especially one 14, you know, only 14 months away, the feedback was, there was no negative. There was nothing about the course that they didn't like, and there was everything about it that they did. So the feedback was great. I had four of the guys come up, you know, as the tournament was winding down, telling me this was the best run PGA Tour event on the tour this year. And to get that kind of feedback, you know, our team, you have 1,400 volunteers. You had a team of about 200 people that were working on this that really leaned in for the first time this year. And to get that kind of response for the guys and gals that worked so hard on this since January, was remarkable feedback. It's something I shared with the team, and it's very rewarding. You know, this was not their full-time job. This is a lot of people in different areas that leaned in to kind of elevate this event in this 8th year, and I'm so proud of all of them. You know, Carter and Dean and Sean and so many others that really Chelsea and Crystal that ran the volunteers. It's remarkable what this crew did in such a short period of time.
0: You know, Mark Hollis, I think a lot of us watched your interview with Brad Galley, you know, Brad, friend of the program and the Brad Galley Show, and it wasn't difficult to understand why you would get a little bit overwhelmed there with emotion at the end of the day, and in a very, like, right there, especially on the course there on Sunday, because that is the culmination of all of it, right? That's where the entire wave of emotion, like, yeah, you made it through, and as the tournament is ongoing, and you don't really have a lot of time to necessarily kick back and, you know, think about all of it. And that's why I was like, I'm going to wait until about, you know, midweek, when we can, maybe he's got enough time to kind of really, you know, step back and step away from it and really process things. Have you had a chance to kind of, you know, go through all of that personally to kind of not just take a look back at this past weekend, but where the Rocket Classic has come from? Hey, this is a golf tournament that we're going to have, the inception of the idea of it, to all the way to where this awesome week was at last week.
1: Well, Monday morning we started working on the Final Four. You know, that's coming up in April, so we switched gears pretty quick. But the information that keeps coming in, you know, from leadership at Rock and Rocket from across the country, it does give you time to reflect and appreciate not only what happened this year, but you go back 8 years ago when we started this thing. And, you know, my son, TR, who's now up at Boyne as director of golf marketing, he was heavily involved those first couple of years, and I think that's what triggered me, was thinking back to that time when, you know, I was kind of an advisor to him, but he did a lot more advising for me, and he went through all the trial, again, going out there during the pandemic and really redefining through Laura Graneman and Dan and others' input on, if we're going to do this, this is the impact we're going to have, and we delivered. And, you know, I go back, when Dan wanted to bring this here, he pushed us and he said, you know, different kind of apparel, do this, make this a unique event right up to this last one. And what I'm so proud of is over the 8 years, and especially in this last year, we really delivered for Dan, but more importantly, we delivered for Detroit. And that's the reason Dan wanted this event here in the first place.
2: Yeah, I mean, it's been huge. If you look at it from the philanthropic standpoint, Mark, what you guys have done, kind of how the Rocket Classic and Rocket Mortgage is kind of reinvested back in not only the city of Detroit, but the outside neighborhoods of Detroit. It's just going to be remarkable, again, what has happened over the years, the exposure that was brought here. Kind of how do we kind of keep that momentum going, Mark? I know you're saying we got the Final Four coming in, but the Rocket Classics is just so huge for this city. How can we try to keep that momentum going, or maybe replace? What can we do?
1: It really is, and it's been a tremendous asset for the city, as is the Detroit Grand Prix. And, you know, I think as you look at those, undoubtedly there's no turning on the city of Detroit. 10 million plus has come from the event. You know, Dan's brought forward through the Rocket Community Fund another 4.5 to really positively impact Midnight Golf and many of the efforts with Black Tech Saturdays and the like. So the initiative's still there. The Final Four is going to carry us through the spring in a big way. And of course, all of, you know, our folks are trying to figure out what's next for Detroit by listening and really having our ear out about what has value. And we'll see what's going to happen. You know, the tour still has some questions that need to be answered, and we'll see where all that lays out. But there's no doubt the city of Detroit is going to be an exciting place for decades to come.
0: You mentioned the Final Four just 242 days away, if my math is correct. So, you know, people should be getting geared up and ready to go. And Mark, it's always a pleasure to have you on with us. It was an absolute pleasure to be a part of that Par 3 in the D, and then to be able to have our show out there on the grounds as well, and to be able to just to see over the last few years how far everything has come, and to see how many people enjoyed that tournament, and then to see the culmination with the best field that it's ever had this year, and to have a young gun like Michael Thorbjornsson, who, you know, maybe he'll get a look at the president's team. I don't know what's going to happen there, but and it's just a severe round of applause and a hat tip to you and your entire team to put an event like that on, and then, like you said, Monday morning, you know, get geared up and ready to go for the 2027 NCAA Final Four. Like, it never stops for you, but I hopefully you'll get a chance to stop and look back and really, really take it all in and all the good work that you put together to make such a fantastic week really happen for so many Detroiters and golf fans in the state of Michigan.
2: And you know what I love? I love that, Mark, you give us a chance to kind of look behind the curtains and kind of see all the hard work that you guys put into it, all the time that it takes to bring in these events. So we appreciate getting a look behind the curtains too.
1: Well, I appreciate you guys so much. And I know when Ricky hit the building that one time, Anthony was just itching. He goes, "Why can't I go up there?"
0: I could have made that shot, Mark Hollis. I could have done that.
1: I could hit the building.
0: I could have knocked out a window if you needed me to. He is the third leg of the stool.
2: That's
0: here,
2: right,
0: at WJR.
2: Right.
0: Great Mark Hollis. Mark, thank you as always so much for the time.
2: Thank you,
0: we
2: Mark.
0: Appreciate you.
1: Love it, Anthony. Thanks so much. Appreciate you.
0: He is Mark Hollis, a visionary, a revolutionary.
2: AB, I tease you about how hard you work, how many jobs you have. I mean, I could throw Mark Hollis in that category with you, man. Like, look, the Rocket just brought that successful event, and what he said the next day, they're putting on another hat for the Final Four, man. So hard-working guys, man.
0: Yeah, it's it never stops, right? Especially in that sort of event-based business right there. I mean, that's, you know, the final Final Four. I mean, we were there for the regional finals and semifinals.
2: Awesome.
0: And Purdue and Tennessee fans, I mean, they couldn't get enough of this place.
2: It was awesome.
0: It's going to be great. And to have just, that coming back here.
2: And just think, I was just going to say, AB, just think about the people that were there a couple of years ago, right? They come back to the city. It has even looked different now with Cosmo going up and just all the different hotels we have built and just everything that's going
0: on. And this is all going to happen on the heels of that big parade down Woodward after that game in February?
2: Huh? What did they go on? What's the record at the end of the year, AB?
0: Probably 16-1. Probably. Take your window and throw it out there to Window World.
2: Man. Huh? You are something else. 16-1. All right, AB. I'll take it now. If they do it, I'll take it.
0: Yeah. I mean, look, I don't know who's got more haterade, you or me. I mean, I'm hate watching Scooble. I'm talking about 16-1. You're giggling at me over
2: there. Yeah, that was funny, though, AB. Yeah, that was funny. I couldn't even hate watch him last night. I didn't even want to waste the time hate watching them.
0: I did.
2: I know you did.
0: I was like, please hit a batter. Please throw one over the top of his head, hit the netting. Scooble.
2: Oh,
0: unbelievable. Hey, that's all for us here on a Wednesday. For Lomas, I'm Anthony. We'll see you tomorrow. We'll do it all over again. Same time, same place, right here on the Great Voice of the Great Lakes, 760 WJR.
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0: This is always a pleasure to have you on the program, and congratulations on a wonderful tournament. How are you today, my friend?
1: We're doing wonderful, guys. Thanks so much.
0: You know, this was a this was an awesome weekend, and even though the scores kind of rose as the rain fell down there at Detroit Golf Club on Sunday, Michael Thorbjornsson comes out victorious of the Rocket Classic for his first